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1: 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Jazz Cartier, y'all know who it is. 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
23: Hey, yo, you already know what time it is. 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Yamborghini, a.k.a. Lil Newport, a.k.a. I got too many aliases, but you already know what time it is. 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
24: 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Yo, it's Cam Blow Eye.
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My name is Anita B, and I did the usual, which mic is it that records my voice, that puts my voice out there? So it is mic, I don't know, 3. There's an assortment of mics here, and it's not obvious which one is the mic for the person sitting like in the DJ position versus like guests in the studio. So anyways, I'm here. Yeah, that was new. So we just heard something from Dev Lemons. Very new. This song is Eat the Pavement, and that is a track that will be coming out on the album Hunting What We Already Killed. That's it. So Dev Lemons is something of a sort of like internet like phenom. So she was really popular during COVID on TikTok and an assortment of reels. I don't know her. I just like to dig into like new music before I do my show. And that's the story on her. And where is she from? What can I tell you? So, well, she's American. She is, what year are we in? 2026. So she's 27. Yeah, there you go. That is Dev Lemons. Her real name is Devin. Devin von der Schmaltz. That's a name for you. And there you go. So anyways, my show, Sam Squanch's Hideaway, is going to be on until 8 o'clock as it is normally scheduled. So this is week 1. Next week is week 0. I'm here every alternating Wednesday from 6:30 until 8. The show's been going on forever. And yeah, it continues. So it's a hot one out there, folks. It is crazy hot. Oh, good Lord. I actually went into the school where I'm a teacher at and absconded with my classroom industrial fan. So that was awesome. So I had it like just aimed right at me. And last night I was pretty pissy. I was just like, oh, I don't know if I could do this. And I'm not one to dislike hot weather. I really like hot weather. But when you have no outlet, you know, no AC, no pool, it's not easy. But again, I'm not complaining. I'm just saying how it is. Yeah, because there's always going to be a time when it's going to be like too cold and you're going to think, oh, I can't wait to be back in this balmy environ. All right, let's move on. Let's hear something from this Austin indie pop duo. This is Howdy. It's spelled H-O-V-V-D-Y. So Hovdy, sometimes my brain goes to. I've played them a fair amount. We're going to hear You Will Go Far. And this song is brand new as well. This album was just released yesterday. Let's take a look here. There's 3 songs when I say it's an album. We're going to hear You Will Go Far. And 3 songs were released by Howdy just last week. So here we are. Let's take a listen. I really like Howdy. A lot of good stuff. So I hope you do too. Here we go. The station, of course, is CITR 101.9 FM Vancouver.

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That is awesome. From 2018 and Oakland, California, that is Shannon and the Clams with the song Boy. You can find that on the album Onion. So beautiful. I love that stuff. Before that, another awesome female. We heard Kim Wilde from 1981 with Kids in America. And that little set was kicked off by Howdy with the song You Will Go Far from the album You Will Also Go Far. So it's an EP. All right. It is 6:48. I'm Anita B. And this is my show, Sam Squanch's Hideaway. It is absolutely broasting out. Oh, let's check the weather. See what it's like. Weather Vancouver. Yellow warning heat. I know. I have been following the weather lately, and that's about right. Okay, let's take a look here. Today is already the 22nd, right? It's Wednesday, July 22nd. It shows at the overnight low tonight. Like the low is 18 degrees, which is incredibly hot. Then we head into tomorrow, which is Thursday, with a high of 25, 30% chance of showers. So it looks like we got everything. It looks like you've got a mixed bag, sun, perhaps thunderstorms, rain. That would be tomorrow, Thursday, July 23rd, in case you're not sure about the date. And then we head into Friday, and we have, it looks beautiful. Friday is a high of 24 and cloudless. It's going to be sunny. That's really nice. All right. Then we get into the weekend, Saturday, Sunday, highs of 21 and 22. Both days, there are chances of showers. Now, let's read about this two weather alerts. We've got yellow warning of heat, but then we've got yellow warning air quality. Let's read about this. Today, yeah, is the 22nd. It says moderate. That must be from the fire up in Penticton or so. It says right here, smoke is causing or expected to cause poor air quality and reduce visibility. Yeah, you know what's funny? I sort of kind of forgot that that's happening near us. And it was hazy today. I just assumed it was hazy from like all the heat. And no, apparently the haze that we see is smoke from the wildfires near Boston Bar, as well as the southern interior. So there you go. Okay, that is that. Let's move back into some music. All right, so we've got, oh yeah, Soft Palms. These guys are cool. I just discovered them. Soft Palms are interesting. They are... There's two members who are married. You've got Julia Kugel. So she's formerly of the Coat Hangers, as well as the former growler, Scott Montoya. These guys are based in Long Beach. And let's hear something from them. What do I have ready to go? I've got, I should have something from them. What did I say? Yeah, Soft Palms. Here it is right here. Okay, we've got the song Radio. And this album called In Echo is brand spanking new, just released last month. So let's take a listen to Radio. You're listening to CITR 101.9 FM Vancouver. That's right. Where we have a little bit of, you know, haze from the smoky conditions out there. We're located on the campus of UBC. But anyways, wherever you're at, I hope you're enjoying this. And stay tuned. I'm here until 8 o'clock Pacific Standard Time. This is Soft Palms.

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That's so beautiful. That is Pink Mountaintops with Tourist in Your Town from their 04 self-titled album. They're local, if I did not mention that. Those guys are awesome. And they're sort of interchangeable with Black Mountain, who I also adore. So, all right. Before that, what did we hear? What did we hear? My cursor is flying all over the place. All right, we heard, the Yeah Yeah Yeahs featuring Perfume Tree with Spitting Off the Edge of the World, one of my favorite songs ever from 2022's album Cool It Down. Soft Palms kicked that set off with Radio from their very new album In Echo. It is 7:04, and this is me, Anita B, with my show Sam Squanch's Hideaway. We're now going to go back to 1965. Yeah, we will. We're going to go to Seattle. Who are we going to hear? The Sonics, of course. The Sonics, they're pretty much like the quintessential garage rock band. They're the band who pretty much like sort of encompassed it all. They're the prototypes of like garage rock. So we're going to be here listening to The Sonics' song The Witch from the album Here Are the Sonics. And then we're going to be listening to a band out of Detroit called The Witches. See? I got this all worked out. All right. Let's take a listen here at CITR. We are located on the campus of UBC, 101.9 FM. Vancouver. 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

0: The question is, Pilate. Remember Pilate from the New Testament?
1: What is Pilate? He fiddled well.
0: Yeah, no, well, just a minute. Let me ask the question, then you can give me the answer, okay? Did Pilate want Jesus to be crucified?
1: Pontius Pilate washed his hands of it.
0: So did he want him to be crucified?
1: Yeah.
0: No. No. No.
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0: Well, find a good church. 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

All right, you're listening to CITR. We're located on the campus of UBC, which is in Vancouver. And my name is Anita B. And 101.9 FM Vancouver is the deal. All right, so that right there is new. So that's Biba Doobie. I've played her before. She's out of London, England. And that was an advanced single off of her album coming out in a couple months. It's called Switchblade. The album that is to be released is Pylon. Then we heard something from like the early 2000s with The Witches. The Witches is led by a guy named Troy Gregory out of Detroit. And we heard Wine for Your Kids off of the album Let's Go to the No-Go Zone. And before that, out of Seattle, we heard The Sonics. From their 1965 album, Here Are the Sonics, we heard The Witch. All right, so now we're getting into some local stuff. Well, more local. We're going to be listening right now to the New Pornographers. They've got a new album out. And what is the story at the New Pornographers? As in, like, who is where and what? I don't know, to be honest. There's many New Pornographers. Maybe they're actually just the old pornographers. And based out of Vancouver initially, back in like the late 90s, that's right, early 2000s. And then they sort of went in off in all directions. You have Nico Case, originally from like, I'm going to say Tacoma, so out of Seattle, the Seattle area, but more Tacoma, Washington. That's right. Tacoma's not exactly, no, Everett, maybe. I don't know. She's from around there. Point being, so you've got her. You've got Carl Newman out of Vancouver. Carl, you've got John Collins. You've got, oh, good Lord, Dan Behar, etc. And they some of them are still here. Others are, they're just sort of spread around. So anyways, but they do have a new album, as I'm babbling here. It's called, what is this new album called? It's called The Former Sight Of. That's it. We're going to hear this song. What do I have for us? Wish You Could See Me. Wish You Could See Me is what I am killing it. Wish You Could See Me. I'm killing it. That's what we're going to be listening to right now. And I've got another 41 or so minutes until I'm outie. Yeah, my show is Sam Squanch's Hideaway. I'm Anita B. I've been doing this show since like the dawn of time. So have the New Pornographers. So here we go. Let's take a listen here on CITR 101.9 FM Vancouver.

You're listening to CITR 101.9 FM Vancouver. That right there is from like the late 70s. That is the Dish Rags. I almost said the Vile Tones. No. That's from a compilation called Vancouver Complication. I Don't Love You. That's the Dish Rags. Those guys are great. I think it was like Jade Blade, if I'm not mistaken. There were three of them. And yeah, very, very cool. All right, before that, we heard something from Toronto band The Metric, or just Metric. I always want to say The Metric. I think there's the in front of Metric. Victim of Love. Did I say Victim of Love? Oh my God, Victim of Luck. Jeez Louise. Victim of Luck. I'm just so enamored with that song. Maybe that's why I just keep saying Victim of. I love this song. Enamored with Victim of Luck from their very, very new album, Romanticize the Dive. So before that, also very, very new, Social Distortion. New album again, Born to Kill, which is pretty crazy because they've been around since also the dawn of time. And we heard the song Tonight. No, now I wonder what's going on with the Tigers game. Do not tell me. I left my house and I'm watching the Tigers against the Cubs. And it was like, I don't know. I'm going to say we were like in the second inning pretty early on. And it was 1-1. And it was being played at Wrigley Field, obviously, in Chicago. So I don't know. When I get home, I will go back. I pause my MLB TV to continue the game. So I have to make a point of not looking at my social media. You know how that works, right? So yeah, last night I watched the Tigers-Cubs game, and it was absolutely crazy. The Tigers sucked so bad. The Cubs got 6 runs in the first inning. Was it 6? I think so. By Framber Valdez. He was like yanked, I think, before the inning was even over, if I remember correctly. Like, that's bad. You're a starting pitcher to be yanked before the end of the inning. And then it just got so bad. It was comical because at the very end, I'm like, why is McKinstry pitching? Like, they AJ Hinch, the coach, puts in McKinstry, who's a crazy good shortstop, third baseman. He's infield guy. He is in pitching. And then, of course, good old catcher is up on the mound as well. And I'm like, I never really understood this. Jake Rogers. I was like, in my head, because I've seen Jake Rogers pitch in the past, like, and he's not a pitcher. These guys are clearly not pitchers. And it was like the land of the absurd, basically, watching the whole thing go down. And I'm like, there has to be more pitchers. Like, did we actually completely eliminate all the pitchers? And, you know, did a little like sort of diving in, trying to figure it out. And apparently AJ Hinch had pretty much determined we had fully lost the game. So at that point, he's like, he doesn't want to waste any, you know, relief pitchers' arms, I guess. But I'm like, really, is that the case? So they were pitching, and it was kind of crazy, but funny kind of at the same time. So we lost 11-2. But anyways, when I left, it was tied 1-1. All right, the time is 7:36. I am Anita B. This is my show, Sam Squanch's Hideaway. I'm enjoying myself. Now, speaking of enjoying myself, I think you're going to like this as well. This is like, you know, kind of weird night. I pull this out of my hat every once in a blue moon, and this is William Shatner covering Pulp's Common People. This is from 2004. It's so good. It's so good. He kind of like talks the song through. Anyways, you can find this on his 04 album Has Been. And I swear to God, he's still alive. Good for William Shatner. He always appeared and acted way younger than his actual age. In fact, let me find out. He's got to be pushing 100. William Shatner. Let's take a look here. William Shatner. Okay. He was born in 1931. Okay. So if he was born 31, he is 95 years old.
Yeah. So he's pushing 100. He's from Montreal. I didn't know that. Totally crazy. But anyways, and every single time I've seen him, he seems to be, just kind of holding his own, still out there. And in fact, look at this. What is he doing? Is this William Shatner? He's doing some shows? Of what? What is he doing in his shows? William Shatner. He's playing what, Madison, Wisconsin. What is it though? Is it music? Is he doing like Star Trek stuff? I don't know. I'm not sure. It just says events. Okay. Well, I guess so. Anyways, I'm going to stop talking so we can hear William Shatner rocking. This is Common People. So great. Of course, the station is CITR 101.9 FM, Vancouver. My name's Anita B. Stay tuned. I'm out of here in 22 minutes.

0: This is not William Shatner. This is the Vile Tones. Okay, let me try that again. Okay, here we go. Wrong button.
1: She came from Greece. She had a thirst for knowledge. She studied sculpture at St. Martin's College. That's where I caught her eye. She told me that her dad was loaded. I said, in that case, I'll have a rum and Coca-Cola. She said, fine. And in 30 seconds time, she said, I want to live like common people. I want to do whatever common people do. I want to sleep with common people. I want to sleep with common people like you. Well, what else could I do? I said, I'll see what I can do. I took her to a supermarket. I don't know why, but I had to start it somewhere. So it started there. I said, pretend you've got no money. She just laughed and said, oh, you're so funny. I said, yeah? Well, I can't see anyone else smiling in here.
2: Are you sure?
1: You want to live like common people? You want to see whatever common people see? You want to sleep with common people? You want to sleep with common people like me? But she didn't understand.

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You'll never do whatever common people do. 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You'll never watch your life slide out of you and dance and drink and screw.

0: get you through. 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
1: Like a dog lying in a corner, they'll bite you and never warn you. 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
0: They'll tear your insides out because everybody hates a tourist.
1: Everybody hates a tourist, especially one who thinks it's all such a lie.
0: Yeah, and the chip stains grease.

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Cause when you've laid in bed at night, watching roaches climb

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And that right there is Dumb Dumb Girls from 2011, coming down off the album Only in Dreams. William Shatner kicked that little set off with Common People from his 04 album Has Been. It is 7:50. I'm almost a has been right here at CITR. My name's Anita B. It's been a slice, a pleasure, as it always is, to share my music with you guys. And this is going to be it for the night. I've got some Fleetwood Mac here. From the 1977 album Rumours, we're going to be listening to Silver Springs. This is a song that sort of only recently I got bitten by, if that makes sense. Like, I was just like, I love this song. So I hope you love it as much as I do, too. This is Fleetwood Mac with Silver Springs. Now, I will be back in a couple of weeks, as I do. And before I hit play on this, let's see. Let's take a look at the calendar. Oh, actually, I will not be. No, I shan't. I will be in Seattle. I'll be watching, that's in 2 weeks from today, August 5th. I'm going to be at the ballpark watching the Mariners play my Tigers. So it's going to be super exciting. I've never been down there. I've been to Seattle 1,000 times, so I've never been to see a ball game. So I'm kind of stoked. I was at Key Arena years ago. I did actually see the Sonics play once. Speaking of the Sonics, the band, I played the Sonics, but not the NBA team, the Sonics. Technically the Supersonics. But I guess I'll be back, guys, in like 4 weeks. That's about right. I think 27, 12. That's about right, yeah. Okay, I'm just making sure I'm not away for that, too. Okay, anyways, let's do it. This is Fleetwood Mac, and I'll see y'all next month. Stay cool, kids.

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2: Today is certainly a day.
1: Yeah, we've had some technical difficulties in putting together an episode, so today we're just going to talk about our favorite songs and songs we like.
2: And more.
1: And more from 2026 so far, because we're 6 months into 2026, so we're going to see what's going on, and then we'll be back next time with something a little more research. So today's just we're here.
2: Chilling.
1: We're just chilling.
2: In the studio.
1: Yeah, we're in the stew. We're broadcasting today at UBC on the unceded territories of the Musqueam people. And yeah, we're just going to get into some music we've been liking from 2026. Maybe you know it, maybe you don't, and you'll find something interesting today.
2: Surely.
1: Surely. So I think right away, I'll introduce some of my favorite tracks out of the year so far. First up, I've got Knee Plus Ultra from the band Ear off of their new album, Rumspringa. It's a very nice track. I've also got Irish Tears by Tyboy Digital, Sweetum, which is a collective of basically Drain Gang and also Skrillex and also Blade. I've also got Sometimes I Believe in God, Sometimes I Believe in Myself by Bass Victim off their latest album, which is just titled with a question mark. And lastly, I want to play I Know, a new single by Canadian Winnipeg artist Meat Computer. So we're going to take a listen to these. I hope you all enjoy them, and then we'll come back to you with some more of the nice tracks of 2026. Yep.
2: Okay.

I stay, I live. I know the time to go. We let go, we fall, we fail.

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4: I sure did.
3: Yep, I sure did. I picked them out. So yeah, that was Knee Plus Ultra by Ear, Irish Tears by Tai Boy Digital, Sometimes I Believe in God, Sometimes I Believe in Me by Bass Victim, and I Know by Meat Computer. Yeah, I think this year has been pretty good in music so far. I mean, it's only halfway through, so who can even say? But so far, I like everything by the people I like that they put out. I've liked everything I've liked.
4: Yep, more bangers from the banger makers.
3: Yep, more to see from everybody. An honorable mention I wanted to make was the new Blade album, of course. A little bit controversial, but I liked it a lot. I think all of Drain Gang is going in a very electronic forward path, I think, especially due to the collaboration that a lot of them have done with Skrillex lately. And also another controversial pick is the new Fake Mink album. I actually really liked, I thought it invoked a lot of like David Lynch-esque kind of spookiness, and he kind of had a Black Cray-esque flow to everything, so I liked that one as well. So if you liked what you heard, go and check those out.
4: What's so controversial about it? Do the hardliners just not appreciate it?
3: From what I've heard from friends and also, you know, music critics online, a lot of people didn't love these albums, but I don't know, everything is objective, and on Sonic Spill, we like anything.
4: Sure. Yeah.
3: Do you have any honorable mentions, Miles?
4: Any honorable mentions?
3: Yeah.
4: Right now? have you ever heard of dash cam music theory?
3: Well, what is that? I've never heard of that.
4: Okay, so dash cam music theory, it's like the observation. I don't know if you've ever seen like dash cam videos, but you've noticed that the music they play in the background in dash cam footage is always like some hot garbage. Like,
3: wait, really? I've never paid attention.
4: Okay, yeah, but people have noticed that, and recently. In the last couple of weeks, there have been people, a big YouTube movement, I suppose, people making music to fit that type of genre.
3: Before we get into it, like, what kind of music are they playing in the dash cam videos?
4: They're generally just, like, really bad mixes. Like, okay. The craziest mixes ever, and it's, like, I don't know, but it's a more recent phenomenon that's kicked off in the last couple of weeks, and I only know it because, actually, I did a ride-along with the ambulance service like last week, and I was riding with these paramedics, and every time we had like lights and sirens on, every time it was like a code 3 call, the paramedic driving would reach over and turn on the worst mix I'd ever heard.
3: Oh, so it's not like the music they're adding to like dash cam YouTube videos. It's like the actual music that people are playing.
4: Yeah, anyone who witnesses like a crash or something, they're always like listening to something like really messed up on their stereo car radio system. Anyways, yeah, he would put on like the worst mix ever, and it was so funny. It would be like, it was like Ocean Man and like Levels by Avicii, and it's just like a 1 hour YouTube upbeat mix, and it was, I don't know, it was crazy. Anyways, I tried finding it on YouTube, and now I get all these YouTube recommendations of dash cam music theory.
3: Oh my god.
4: And so we have one track here called, it's just Radiohead Creep, but it's a techno remix. Actually, we don't know who made this.
3: Yeah, this is
4: was uploaded simultaneously by Andy Bobondi and DJ Trash Noise on YouTube on the same day. However, Andy Bobondi attributes this song to Instagram user gecko.5916647. So maybe that's the person that made it, but
3: maybe they're all the same person.
4: But this music, I was very lucky to have this bless my ears, so I wanted to share this with everyone.
3: I'm really looking forward to hearing this. So here's
4: Radiohead. If you crash, please have this playing. Yeah. If you have a dash cam.
3: If you're an EMT and you're listening to this, add it to your playlist.

0: All right, welcome back. That was a taste of the dash cam theory.
1: The dash cam music theory.
0: That's a very interesting, I don't know, movement, I guess, that's happening on YouTube. It's...
1: I mean, yeah, I saw... I think I've been seeing, like, reels about it in the past while, but I don't think... I think people actually making music to fulfill the genre is more... recent phenomenon.
0: Yeah. I don't know. I mean, like, I was saying earlier, like, I've been learning to DJ lately, and, like, this is kind of what it sounds like, as I'm not very talented yet. So maybe I have
1: just
0: to start.
1: Ahead of the curve.
0: Yeah. Maybe I knew something all along. Well. Yeah, I hope that enlightened everybody. That's very interesting, though. Like, it's such a specific, I don't know, source. Like, yeah. I never thought
1: even know
0: that.
1: Who the source really is, but I think there are a couple more tracks along the lines of that song that you just heard, but I don't want to spend too much airtime playing them. So
0: yeah, well...
1: Maybe on your own time.
0: Yeah, on your own time, you can research.
1: You know, when you're driving, perhaps.
0: Perhaps. Well, maybe not.
1: With a dash cam on.
0: Yeah. Well, that was a taste of it. We're going to get back into some of our favorite things now that we've taken another route. Our other co-host, Yuba, sent in some of her favorite tracks, which we're going to take a listen to. We've got Ending Time by The Lazarus Plot, One by Metallica by I Hate Sex. That's a bit of a confusing title. The title of the song is One by Metallica. We've also got Say the Sky's Gray by World Peace, DMT, and Roan Please, which is also one of my most favorite recent albums, and also The Chase by They Are Getting a Body of Water. We're going to take a listen to those, and we will be back after the break to talk about some of our most interesting latest musical discoveries. So,
1: ka-chow,
0: and enjoy.
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0: Queer Arts Festival 2026 embraces precipice as both danger and possibility. This year's theme of On the Edge asks, what happens when we refuse to fall, when we linger in tension, desire, and anticipation? The festival has got a variety of programming available throughout the month of June, including literature and poetry nights, film screenings, and music and dance performances. On June 25th, Tomoki Sanders Quartet with Todd Stewart's trio will be at the Birdhouse for an exploration of great black music, urban music, electronic, and the avant-garde. On June 26th, Bud Roach will perform Fin Amour, a contemporary reflection on medieval chivalric love poetry at Firehall Art Center. And on June 28th, Walgren and DeBowers will be at Ocean Artworks on Granville Island in collaboration with the Vancouver International Jazz Festival. 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
2: Hello and welcome back to Sonic Spill on CITR 101.9 FM, where we are discussing some of our favorite music of 2026 so far. So you guys just heard Ending Time by The Lazarus Plot, one by Metallica by I Hate Sex, Say the Sky is Gray by World Peace DMT and Rowan Please, and The Chase by They Are Getting a Body of Water. So I hope you guys like those ones too, because we also picked them. Well,
3: wow.
2: Well. 2026, what a year it's been. What a year it's been so far. I think all this music has been very good. I think a really common thread has been a lot of spoken word. We did an episode on this a while ago, but the revival of twee through like an electronic lens, I think, has been really popular. I think starting last year and then coming more into this year with projects by World Peace DMT, Ear, Bass Victim, and the like. And yeah, also spoken word, I've heard a lot about lately, especially songs that have heavier instrumentals, and then we'll just have like a really simplistic kind of spoken word layered on top, which I think is really cool. So I'm happy to see all that coming out lately, and I'm looking forward to more. What do you think about this year, Miles? You've been listening to music?
3: Not really, to be honest, but
2: yeah, and that's okay. and that's okay.
3: I did have some, did find some brand spanking new tunes for you today. Yes. I guess
2: yes we did. And it's important to cover those things too, because hey, everyone's making something, and we have to find the dash cam stuff too. It's always important. But yeah, that's most of the music we've got for today. I think we'll close it off by a couple tracks by Sophia Stell, who put out an EP, not 2026 technically, but kind of ended the year last year, who we've played multiple times on the show, but she's a Vancouver artist, and I really like that EP, so I want to play it. So we'll close off the show with some tracks. Thank you so much for tuning in today.
3: Thank you all.
2: Thank you all.
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2: For your listenership, yes. 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
3: Bye-bye.
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1: Pepper.
0: I like to talk to you in Morse code, because the chats are not just sound-based, honey.
1: Hey.

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1: Okay,

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0: 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The Rickshaw Theater's got you covered. 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

There's a war going on inside. 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Ain't nobody read signs. Everybody follow suit. 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Do you really want the truth? Can you stomach these lies? In the belly of the beast, what you eat? Traumatized, what you breathe? Pesticides, wanna depopulate? 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Drip, lab, birth, and

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Made a very money, very close, about that vibe. 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

0: We at a mob, just a young black man just doing a job. 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
1: Hey,
0: they call those niggas why they beat us. Now these niggas wanna beat us.

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Finding new balance, like bored man Kawhi. 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You got all that you need. You got all that you need. You got all that you need. Let's go.

0: Welcome back, my friends, to the show that never ends. There's still time. 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I'm Michael McCall.
1: And I'm Zachary Adam Eisenhower.
0: And we're back with another packed podcast for your oral pleasure. A lot to get into, as always, in this one. The Whitecaps back at BC Place for the first time since the end of April, playing out a 1-1 draw with a very unadventurous LAFC side. So we'll delve into that one and pack the good, the bad and the ugly coming out from it. Hear a little bit from both head coaches. Also, some post-game chat as well with Hugo Lloris and Canadian winger Jacob Schaffelberg. We'll look ahead to the upcoming Leagues Cup matches against three Liga MX sides, two of them this week here in Vancouver. We'll talk new additions to the Whitecaps. We already have one in Kwasi Poku. Another one is imminent. We'll hear from Jesper Sorensen and Axel Schuster on that. We'll also bring you some audio from a media chat that Axel Schuster had on Friday at BC Place. Just chatting a little bit about the stadium and ownership situation. We'll unpack a little bit of that as well and delve into some of the latest rumours swirling around all that. And what a week it has been in the world of FIFA. Wow. Lots of FIFA shenanigans from Gianni Infantino. We'll talk about that in part four. It's an ever-changing story as well. So by the time this comes out on Monday evening, who knows what the latest will be when it comes to all of this. So a lot to get into. And of course, this is the first show of the month. And as such, we want to say a big thanks to AFTN's $10 Gold Tier membership subscribers. They subscribe to our extra podcast and help support all that we do here at AFTN. So a big thanks to Cade Strelaw, Gib Van Aert, William Walls, Jason Schmidt, Daniel Dang, Greg McCracken, Karsten Shrimpton, Cara Mudzamba, Curtis Venos, Darren Hawes, Kieran Nicol, Cameron Pryor, and Peter Lahey. Thanks to all of our gold members. Thanks, as always, to all our silver members and everyone that subscribes to the AFTN Extra Podcasts, whether it's annual, monthly, whether you've been with us from the start or joined along the way. 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So we'll get into all the football chat in a second, Zach. But before that, how's your week been, Zach?
1: Yeah, it's been a good week. It was a good week for football. Nice to get out to some games. I mean, it wasn't perfect, but nice to see all the stuff happening with the U20s.
0: Yes. Yeah, that was good. Walter Sedin getting his first goal as a Canadian.
1: Mm-hmm. Actually, this all ties to maybe something later, but I forgot to ask someone a question that I really wish I had asked. I'll tell you that later. We'll talk about that later.
0: Okay.
1: Maybe I'll save it for the end.
0: All right. It's been a busy week. I thought I'll lead with what has happened to me this week since carbon monoxide the week before. This week, I became a walking black pudding, as I described it to you.
1: Yeah. Oh, yeah.
0: Having taken the dog out for a walk in a park one evening, woke up the next morning covered in mosquito bites, 15 on my left arm, 3 on my right leg, and 1 on my left hip. And I did go out with clothes on, like a long sleeve top, light cottony pants, not jeans. So I don't know what bit me, how they bit me, but yeah, it's calming down a little bit now, but it was like, geez, that Mosquitoes seem to love the Scottish blood. I mean, who doesn't want a little bit of Scottish in them?
1: Yeah, the photo you sent me was very disturbing.
0: It was very disturbing when I woke up on Wednesday morning and I was like stretching in bed and I was like, what's happened to my arm? Then I thought I was possibly like I'd got something like shingles or measles or something at first. So I'm checking my whole body just to see if I'm like covered in stuff. Because that's how I got chicken pox one year. Someone I worked with's kid had chicken pox. I'd never had it as a kid. And I woke up one morning, didn't know I was like cleaning my teeth, looked in the mirror. I'm like, I'm covered in spots. Then looked at my body and I was like, oh, this isn't good. So thankfully, they're getting better. But I've got a bit of a sinus infection now, just to moan some more about medical stuff. So if I sound a little congested during this show, this is why. But yeah, we've got a lot of football to get into. We're going to start in this part talking Whitecaps, LAFC, the battle of the top two in the West. And I think this was a game, Zach, that when the schedule came out, we touched on this in the last show. This was a game we all ringed in the calendar as tasty because all the games with LAFC are. They were out for revenge after what happened in the playoffs last year. The Whitecaps were flying going into the World Cup break. LAFC were flying coming out of the World Cup break. Going into it, I said in the last week's show, if you offered me a draw, I'd bite your hand off for that. Now, bigger bite than a mosquito. Coming away from it, though, with that draw, I'm now very disappointed because this was the most unadventurous LAFC team, I think we've ever seen at BC Place.
1: Yeah, I think you're right.
0: Well, I did put that to sick note John Thornton in the elevator down after the game, and he did point out the first half of the playoff game last year.
1: That's true. Yeah, you had the elevator with him after the game. I had the elevator with him before the game, which is always nice to get to with John Thornton.
0: He didn't get injured in either trip. It was amazing. I think that's his first time in Vancouver. That must have not happened.
1: Oh man. I also took the elevator with Carl Valentine, which was fun too.
0: Oh, my darling.
1: I forgot to apologize for us missing him in
0: I'm sure he doesn't listen to this show. You know, he's
1: No.
0: done a bumper for it. But yeah, the LAFC were very disappointed in this. Not that I'm complaining. You've also got to give some credit to the Whitecaps in that regard because they just didn't let them play. They didn't let them have the ball. In our extra podcast that we brought out before the game, we were talking about the new turf that had gone in. And we'll talk a little bit more about that in the next part. But LAFC did look like a team that was getting used to the surface, especially in the first 20 minutes. And the Whitecaps at least had the benefit of training on it for an hour and a half the day before. And although it wasn't perfect for them, I think it gave them a slight edge. And LAFC were just, it felt they were happy with the draw. They scored against the run of play. And after that, they just sat back. And even when it went to 1-1, I

0: of especially kind of find your way or find the ability to get control in a match against. And yeah, it was not the most enjoyable LAFC performance. And but in the end, they leave with at least a point, and I don't think they're totally satisfied with that, but I think they're at least weren't leaving on the back of losing all three.
1: Yeah, I mean, they'll be happy not to give any more ground to the Caps. And for the Whitecaps, they've still got games in hand on LAFC as well. LAFC's played 19, Whitecaps have just played 17. So the Whitecaps will look at it, well, we didn't lose any more ground to LAFC, and we've got these two games in hand. Because I think for the Whitecaps to get back to the MLS Cup, they have to finish above LAFC in the regular season standings so that if they do meet in the playoffs, it's going to be at BC Place because LAFC just do not like coming here right now.
0: Yeah, that's fair.
1: Yeah. The lineup for this, I think it was pretty much as was expected. The great sign was that both Ralph Priso and Emmanuel Sabi were able to go on the bench for the first time coming back from their injuries. Both came on as well. And I know you were like, I don't know that I'd throw Ralph into this, but it's good for him to get some minutes. Sabi obviously got longer, both looking sharp and thankfully both coming out of it unscathed as well.
0: Yeah, talking to him briefly after, I
1: Yeah.
0: feel less worried. But yeah, I feel like if they could afford to give his hamstring even a little bit of extra time to recover, I think that would be better.
1: I think they'll use him, maybe not sparingly, but there'll be limited minutes for him in these three Leagues Cup games just to get him a little bit up to match speed. So I think that's a good run out. Obviously, you're playing Mexican teams and they can get quite feisty affairs. But I mean, it's great to have all these guys back. We're going to hear from Axel later on in the show, and one thing he acknowledges is by the time the next MLS game comes around on August 16th, which is down in Seattle, they're pretty much touch wood, touch everything that there's no more injuries. They'll be pretty much at full strength with, we know, at least one, maybe two, maybe three new additions in as well.
0: Yeah, it'll be interesting to see how that all shakes out, because there's this kind of still dealing with the fallout of the Berhalter departure and not fully filling that void.
1: Yeah, not yet. I mean, I expect that to be filled this week, which we'll kind of touch on in part two. This felt a big game for Oliver Larraz with Berhalter moving on. He's been the guy that's been filling in, getting the starts, and he had a bit of a tough time in the games against Cincinnati and Minnesota. This was a big test for him, and I think he came through it very well. I think he was excellent in this. One misplay that I can remember, but on the whole, I thought his tackling was good, his breakup play was good, his positioning was good, his attacking play is obviously nowhere near as good as Berhalter, but from a kind of six defensive eight kind of role, I thought Larraz did well in this. Probably his best game as a Whitecap.
0: Yeah, I think that's the wide-ranging opinion. We talked about it, as the game was taking place. You hope that it's a sign of what's to kind of to come from him, because you said to me multiple times that you don't think he's quite at the level he needs to be. And hopefully the new situation kind of just lifts him to be at that level.
1: Well, the thing is, like when he left Colorado, the Rapids fans were really pissed off because they thought he was such a good player, key to their team, a homegrown as well, one of their own. And then he comes here and you're like, I'm not quite seeing that. But you've also got to remember Colorado's a worse team than the Whitecaps. And he's come into a team where there's better players in that position and better players around him, which sometimes can elevate a player. And it might just be that he needs a bit of a run because he hasn't been playing. And maybe he's got this run now, and I guess we'll see in these Leagues Cup games if he can push on. But I thought it was good to see. I think he needed it for his confidence. I think the fans needed it for the belief in him as well. But with him in the team, there isn't that attacking element that Seba brought.
0: No, and that's fair. But he made a couple of plays yesterday that I thought were really encouraging.

0: including that kind of fun free kick they tried to pull off. And I think there was
1: Yeah.
0: another pass at some point where I was just like, oh, okay, he has more than we think. It's just his.
1: Yeah, his first touch, I think, in the attacking third lets him down sometimes. And by the time he's taken that touch and then tried to recover, he's been closed down. Growth from him. One of the other things we kind of noticed as well is we've played this game without really having a real winger per se. Now, I know Gold can play on the wing, and that is really where he's going to factor in now. With Muller in the team, you have to think. But he's not a true winger. He's not like your Ali Ahmed. Talking of which, best of luck to Ali, who seems to have
0: Yeah.
1: his ACL in a pre-season friendly with Norwich. Absolutely gutted for him.
0: Yeah, Canadians abroad, they've like feel so many of them had things go badly for them and just yeah, feel horrible for him. And yeah, like you, I wish him a speedy recovery.
1: Yeah.
0: Yeah, I know we were talking, this is interesting. The approach to the game yesterday was there's no true natural wingers in the squad. And it was a 4-2-3-1. You had Gold left, you had Battle right, you had Thomas who can float either side, would prefer to float right if he has to go one way. But I think one of the reasons why you can do that is because of especially Ocampo and his ability on the overlap.
1: Oh, I thought he was excellent. He got
0: Yeah.
1: forward so well.
0: Yeah. And Tate has that, not to the same level or to the same degree or in the same style, but Tate has that as well. And so it'll be interesting to see, yeah, how that continues to go. Well, I think once Sabby finds his form, you got to imagine that he'll
1: Oh,
0: take
1: yeah.
0: up the spot on the right. But
1: Yeah.
0: it was interesting to see in such an important game that Jesper was willing to say, this is how we're playing this.
1: Well, we got to see the rare Muller goal together, and I think at the first start for the tour, maybe not, they might have started in the playoffs
0: Yeah, this I think this
1: last
0: season it
1: year.
0: feels like the first
1: Definitely
0: time for
1: this year
0: sure.
1: it is. But I think another reason for going with that is they wanted to, because of the pitch and because it's not running fast at the moment, and it will wear in the coming weeks. And I don't think they were able to play the fast, speedy game on the wings. So they wanted to play more a possession game. So Badua and Gold allowed them to do that. But they've got the speed, but they're not like lightning quick because that pitch wasn't going to let them be lightning quick. Ocampo was definitely tearing forward. The only thing I would say for him is his final delivery into the box needs to be better. It kind of lacked a bit of quality. He wasn't finding the man. He was given so much room for one thing, which we've seen him score goals by that before as well, or and come very close on a few occasions. But I love to see that. Tate, I think, as well, is kind of getting back into the Tate from before the break. I do think Sam's going to get a run in these League Cup games as well now, and then it's going to be a battle to see which one's going to be the starter. And with so many games and so many competitions, you have to think everyone's going to kind of get that. If we get into the game itself, I mean, it was dominated by the Whitecaps. LAFC struggled to even get into the Whitecaps' final third. There was a scramble 6 minutes in that Mueller kind of cut the ball back for Jeevan, who's trying to spin round, but there was just so much LA traffic in front of him. And we know how bad the LA traffic is. And it gets put out for a corner, then Laborda heads the corner over. Then there was an offside chance that White was denied at point blank range, a great save by Lloris. And then White gets the ball in the back of the net in the 27th minute, flag up for offside. I haven't really watched it back since yesterday in the replays, and it's kind of it's close, but
0: Yeah, I mean, in the stadium, I thought they're gonna give it.
1: I thought they were as well.
0: Like I said, you right away. I was like, no, that's a goal.
1: Yeah.
0: I mean, they only saw really one sort of replay, and yeah, I wanted a different angle.
1: That's the thing.
0: I haven't seen the other angle of it.
1: No, I mean, there will be other angles, but they showed limited ones in the stadium for sure. But I'd said to you, I'd written down in the notes here, will they rue not taking their chances? And the very next thing in my notes was it's 1-0 LAFC. Sonny, 38th minute. The ball comes forward and Tristan Blackman's trying to clear it. And I've watched this back and I don't think it was a foul on him, but some of the fans feel that it was a foul. I think it was Schaffelberg on him and they felt that Blackman was fouled. I think he was just kind of falling over.
0: Like a coming together, an actual
1: Yeah,
0: coming together.
1: I don't think it was a foul, but his clearance, I mean, it could have gone anywhere. Hits off the shins of Bouanga, brings it forward, and I thought he'd taken too long, and the caps had got back, but he plays it inside to Sun. Lovely move from Sun, little spin around that gets him space away from Tate, and he knew exactly where that goal was. Bouanga does that, White does that, Muller does that, Gall does that. They know exactly where the post is, where the goal is, and it was a pinpoint finish. It was a great shot, great goal, very much against the run of play. Their only shot, never mind shot on target in the first 45 minutes.
0: It was a great counterattack goal, and as disappointing as I think the overall play from LAFC was in the first half, I think MDS was happy with the performance because the chances they gave the Whitecaps weren't great chances, right?
1: Yeah,
0: In that
1: because I mean
0: first
1: the
0: half.
1: Whitecaps hadn't had. I think they had two shots on target in the first half.
0: Yeah, so they hadn't given a lot away, and then they take their chance on the counter. They take the bounce kind of falls to them, and they take it. And so I think that's why when I was talking to him, we were talking to MDS after the game. I asked him, was this. Is this a point gained or is this 2 point 2 points kind of thrown away? Because I think you go in that locker room and you got to they had to have felt confident, like, hey, we haven't been playing great, but we've shown our quality here. Let's go and get this, especially because of the game is in hand.
1: Yeah, and like they've been a team that has not given up a lot of goals this season.
0: No.
1: And you saw a really good defensive performance from them in the second half. And that ended up being the only shot on goal LAFC had in the entire game. They had five shots overall by the end of it. Whitecaps had 20, but LA only allowed the Caps four shots on target. And like Yohe didn't have a save to make. Well, he had one to make that he didn't, if you weren't looking at it that way, but he had no other saves registered.
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2: 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Broadcasting from the unceded Musqueam Territory at the University of beautiful British Columbia. It was frustrating in the end because as much as I was worried going into this, just because of how free-flowing LA had been in their games back, they were banging the goals in. They seemed the in-form team in the West. They were, I mean, Jesper noted after it, he said, LA's a very good team, but there was times in this game that we made them look a very bad team.
3: Yeah, that's fair. I think they came out in the second half and really kind of upped the ante. And I think MDS talked about how they kind of sat back and kind of almost invited the crosses with how they played. Invited the chances and the crosses led to corners and opportunity, and then the crazy thing for LAFC though is the only really great chance they give away is this penalty, right? Like that's the only really like huge chance, and so that's where I think.
2: But the other chances were all from distance. Like Thomas had a couple of long range drives that kind of went over. One was a beauty that if that had gone in was like.
3: Was that the one where the guy blocked, kind of flicked out his leg?
2: I don't know. It was like it wasn't a block because it just whizzed over the top.
3: Yeah, no, this is the one I was thinking of, was the special free kick one. That's the one that the guy kind of just flicked.
2: Oh yeah, that was on the iron mark. Yeah.
3: Yeah, and it was like, oh man.
2: Yeah, there was the 169th minute that he just hit it as a rocket. And if that had gone in the top corner, I mean, you're looking at one of the Whitecaps' goals of the season there. But yeah, the penalty really was the only chance. And it's like Thomas gets pulled down. And at the time, I was like, oh, I need to see that back. Because it looked like he'd made the most of it. But it's just so the referee's like, oh, someone's pulled down Thomas Muller. I better make sure he gets a penalty for that.
3: Yeah, but when you watch it back...
2: Oh, it is.
3: No, but it's even I think some of the replays and stuff I've seen, you actually have to watch further back because it's when it starts when they're running into the box, the guy's pulling on his shirt.
2: Mm.
3: And that's kind of the initial part of it where I think Thomas is like that's when he really feels it, right? Like there's this one part where you can see the grasp or the stretching of his shirt that's happening. And it's before what ends up being the contact, I think, that actually fully brings him down. But I don't think, I don't think you complain. And yes, one of the guys from LA asked him after the game if he had any concerns about the officiating.
2: I know, it's like the officiating, if anything, were in LA's favor, it felt, for big chunks of the game.
3: Well, it was just really funny because he was just like, It was so funny because he was that was one of the moments where he's just like, I think the guy's name was Michael, not you, and he was like, Michael, I usually respect your questions, but this is not my first game in MLS, so I'm not going to talk about the official.
2: I don't want any more fines.
3: And then he made one comment. I can't remember what it was now, but it was really funny. I mean, objectively, like, even if you're a passionate LAFC fan, you're part of the 3-2-5-2, whatever, like, I think you can look at that. I think you look at that and you see it's understandable why a penalty is given, right? Like, I don't think you complain that much about that call. I think though, as a coach, I think, you know, as a coach and as a staff, as a team, you got to feel like we had this one, even though we didn't play our best, we had this one and kind of let it get away on like, just like really one play.
2: Yeah. Yeah, I mean, you'd be kicking yourself because it's self-inflicted. When we were watching it, I'd say to you, I think if we can get level by the hour mark, we'll go on and win it. And then after, when it got past the hour mark, you said, what do you think now? I was like, yeah, 1-1. Even when they scored, because there's still so long to go, I thought there's only one team going to go on and win it. But I think the disappointing thing is, apart from one chance where Brian nearly nips in, when I think it's Ralph actually, Ralph Preso sends the ball to the near post and Ralph nips in and nearly gets there before Lloris.
3: Because when Ralph came in, he went into midfield, right?
2: Yeah.
3: Yeah, yeah.
2: So. I thought if he had been good to go, he might have got a start in this, which was a big ask. But it's good because you've got that. Because right now, I think I like Matty and Blackman together.
3: Yeah.
2: Tristan's not had a good last couple of games. He's had a little bit of a wobble, and he's had that before during the season, then comes good. But right now, we're down to the three centre-backs. The update on Ranko on Friday, so we haven't had an update since then, Axel said that they've got one more assessment to do. All the doctors were going to be there on Saturday. So we saw Ranko after the game.
3: Yeah, but he seemed
2: good spirits.
3: Yeah, he seemed like he was walking mostly normal.
2: Yeah.
3: Yeah.
2: But because he'd got his operation in Germany, they're wanting to consult with the German doctor that did that just to see what the next step is. So as of now, it's not a short-term injury. He's going to be missing for weeks. Axel can't say either way whether he's going to be back or not. But right now we're going with three centre-backs. So for Ralph to be able to just slot in, he needs to be playing as well. So I don't mind if he comes in and plays in the midfield.
3: Well, that's the thing, though. I was going to say, and this is why I think why they need another centre-back, is I don't know if we even talked about this, but in the filling the Sebastian Berhalter hole, maybe part of their plan is Preso does a big part of filling that.
2: Mm-hmm. I mean, it does, but you're losing again. With Larraz, you're not getting that attacking threat. But I think Ralph's better attacking pace than Larraz is.
3: I think Ralph's shown that he can attack. I think
2: he can score as well.
3: Exactly. He can get forward. I think he's got his ball distribution in terms of like key passes or whatever, probably he can improve. But I think in that spot, he could really, really help the side. And I think it would be like just good for him in general. But again, I think he still should probably use like less now so that he can be used more later in the season. But yeah, the issues at center back are why he's probably going to see the field sooner than I would like.
2: Yeah, it's been a bit frustrating seeing certain people saying, I don't understand why Marsh just didn't take Ralph in the Canadian squad. And it's like, he was injured. He couldn't be in the squad.
3: Yeah.
2: That clearly don't know the full background. Let's hear a little bit from both head coaches after the game, Jesper Sorensen and MDS. Jesper, that's probably the most dominant performance I've seen a Whitecaps team against LAFC. Took a while then to get the goal and caught by a sucker punch in the first half. How did you see that one play out? A bit of frustration at not being able to get the win in the end?
4: We went for it. That was a positive thing. I think the mentality of the team is amazing. We are not perfect and we won't be perfect, but I think overall we came out great, got a great start. Our repressure was excellent. The energy that the players came up with was what we needed also to, you know, show that we are back in a busy place and really wanted to embrace the fact that we are playing at home. And I think as the first half progressed, I think that we, you know, they had a couple of times where they had a little bit of a break, but apart from that, I think we were in good control, and we also created some good opportunities. We were close to scoring a couple of times, but overall we played well, and then you get a punch in the face by the goal, and it was an excellent goal. Well done by the Sun. We can also always talk about that how we could have avoided and stuff, but well taken by him. And then in the second half we just pushed, but without giving up too much. We had one where I think he was fairly offside, but that was of course a scare in the end. But they also defended well, and we have seen that for a long time. So I think just I want to praise the players for great mentality and patience. We know it's difficult when you have the feeling as a player that you are doing very well, and then you get even more disappointed when you get behind. You have to chase, and I think even though we had to chase for a long time, we played with the right balance and not overdoing it too early, and because then they are very, very good on the counter attacks. And I think in general I was really happy for the performance.
5: You got Savvy back, Ralph back on the pitch as well today. It's just over 2 weeks to the next MLS game, but you've the three Leagues Cup games.
4: Yeah.
5: How do you balance getting the chemistry going in the team with getting all the guys' minutes? Are you planning on using squad rotation for this, or do you want to try and get a little bit of chemistry going in the main starters?
4: Yeah. If you have some good advice, then please bring him on. No. We have a good roster and a lot of good players who has been waiting for getting opportunities, and of course we will play already 3 days from now, and we'll be having a good team up, but of course we'll also be looking at how we can utilize all the resources we have in the group. I think that's important, otherwise we'll just, you know, instead of building towards something, we'll probably use a lot of energy for one group, and then when the next group of players that not played that much has to step in, then they are not really ready for it. So yeah, we're gonna utilize the fact that we have very good players coming in and also now back from injuries.
6: The first 15 minutes, I felt it was really hard for us to kind of get used to the surface. A lot of plays, I didn't feel our guys comfortable. I know them well. Some touches that the ball didn't go forward. And then when you play against a team that has moments of counter pressure that are so aggressive, you need to have the ability to get out of that. And we struggled a lot with that. Struggle with our getting out of pressure was really hard for us. So we missed some moments. Then we have this great goal, great play between Denis and Sonny. And then we knew that the first 15 minutes, 20 minutes of the second half, Vancouver would come in with everything. It's a very difficult place to play in, different for us. But the major thing that I would say in us, we had a really tough time getting out of pressure for different reasons, but really rough time. When you have a rough time getting out of pressure, you invite crosses, you invite corner kicks, you invite a cross that leads to a penalty. I'm not faulting our guys in anything when it comes to our work together, you know, defending the box, focus as a unit. But we have to get better in the moments that we're under pressure and have to get out.
7: You mentioned the surface. How do you feel the ball moved, bounced?
6: It didn't move. It didn't move. Yeah, it didn't move. Maybe because it was new.
7: First game.
6: It really stopped a lot. And the players that we have, that guys like Denis or Sonny, that like to turn and accelerate to attack the space in front of them, or Timmy, Schaaf, they do that well. Many plays, they turn, they go, and the ball stayed behind. So it was uncomfortable, but it also, Vancouver did a very good job putting pressure on us. So then when you have to come out and the pressure's aggressive and the field is the way it is, it makes it difficult.
8: Mark, it's the top of the table clash. Things are very, very tight at the top, and those around you have maybe games in hand.
6: Yeah.
8: Kind of stuff. But based on all that you said, do you look at this as maybe like, hey, at least we got a point,
6: yeah,
8: we're going to stay there, or is it a little bit of a missed opportunity?
6: No, of course, when you're up 1-0, you feel it's a missed opportunity, but I think Vancouver also did a lot. They didn't deserve to lose, you know, so I'm very fair with that. But of course, that we tried, it was hard and the pressure, but when I look at our last five games, four wins, one draw, and the draw is in Vancouver, you know, it's a good start, and now we have to focus in a new competition.
8: Okay.

0: So the gaffers there, neither of them will be overly happy with just getting a point about how things played out, but better than leaving empty-handed. As I kind of put to Goldie in the post-game, because the Whitecaps are considered one of the best teams in MLS just now, teams are just sitting back. We saw it with Minnesota, we saw it with LAFC. We've seen it before the World Cup break as well, and it's been a bit of a struggle for the Whitecaps to find a way to break through those lines, to get those chances created. They're getting opportunities, but they're all from around the box. They're not getting those ones into the box. And I put it to Goldie. I said, "Is it just a case you just need to get more balls in the box and just hope that they break your way?" And he said, "It's not even that. We've just got to find a way to get behind these lines and put them under the pressure. But if there was an easy answer, they'd be doing it."
1: And I mean, this is what all top sides have to deal with when teams are going to do like play a low block. They're going to park the bus against you, and you have to find ways to unlock them. You have to find ways to be creative with all the possession that you have.
0: And
1: And
0: the top teams do.
1: yeah, and to be fair, I know it was a little bit different last year, but the Whitecaps had to deal with a bunch of it last year, and they proved capable. So I think they're down the stretch, they're going to see even more of that, and they're going to have to show that they're still kind of at that level where they can get through it.
0: I mean, getting everyone back, as I mentioned, is going to be huge, and with some new additions. What's been superb, though, like from these first three games back, the Whitecaps have taken just 2 points from nine, which is not champion material, you've got to say at this point. But they had a little bit of a wobble last year in the summer, and then they came storming back and were excellent, got all the way to the final. And I'm not concerned right now. It is just a little bit of a wobble. There is the injuries. Once everyone gets back up to speed, it does feel though, and I'd said this to Jesper before the return, does it feel like it's a different season? And he's like, no, not really. But the way it's been playing out, it has felt, in the West anyway, like this is a completely different season. Because you had LAFC storming it, that most informed team, and then yesterday's game. But the top teams are all dropping points, and it's the teams underneath them that are doing so well. But what that's meant from a Whitecaps point of view is despite only taking 2 points from nine, they're still top of the West. 34 points from 17 games. LAFC also on 34. They've played two games more. San Jose on 33 from 18. And then a gap down to Houston on 29 from 17. So it's been crazy that if the Whitecaps had been able to take some more points from these games, they'd be sitting pretty at the top of the West just now. But San Jose went down to a 4-2 defeat on Saturday after taking the lead in Cincinnati as well.
1: There's
0: But you
1: some
0: look at,
1: crazy goals in that game.
0: oh, the last goal from Evander, absolute goal of the season contender from about what 30 yards out in the top left corner.
1: Wasn't the third one also from distance like that?
0: Yeah, it's like really, really good goals. But if you look at the West, Houston's in fourth on 29 points. And then you go down to San Diego in 13th on 21. So there's only 8 points between the current fourth place team sitting in the top four down to San Diego in 13th. And it's a huge log jam. You've got Salt Lake and Dallas in 27. St. Louis somehow's climbed up the table after a run of wins and points on 26. Portland have now overtaken Seattle, who have been crippled by injuries, and then they got another one this week with Yamar going down. And hopefully they stay in that state until the Whitecaps meet them in 2 weeks. But they're not doing well just now. They're in minus goal difference as well.
1: I think the Whitecaps will be happy to with the only 2 points out of nine in their return to MLS play. I think they'll be happy to be in that top spot, have those games in hand or whatever. I think the frustrating part in this, Michael, which they felt the impact of last year, is had they been able to take more of those points, especially three at Minnesota, one or even three at Cincinnati, three in this game against LAFC, is where they'd be in the supporter shield. Because this Whitecaps team, even without Sebastian Berhalter, I think one, they want the supporter shield for, they've never won it. It's a massive title and trophy, and because of it giving you the home field advantage if you do make it to the final, right? You get to host the final. That's one thing that played a significant role last year, was not hosting the final. Because I think a lot of people actually would have fancied Vancouver's chances if they had hosted that final, right?
0: Oh yeah, I mean I think they definitely would have been favorites, and I think they probably would have got the victory as well, looking at how the games had gone there. I mean, if they win their game in hand, they're still just 3 points off Nashville in first. So they're still in the mix.
1: That's fair, but again, think about if they've taken more points from these
0: Oh,
1: other
0: I know. I don't worry, I have. They get a little bit of a break now. Just over 2 weeks till the next MLS game. So Leagues Cup's up next. And they've got three games, two at BC plays against Mexican opposition. Atlanta come in on August 4th, this coming Tuesday.
1: I think it's
0: Friday.
1: Atlante. Atlanta.
0: Atlante.
1: I don't
0: It's the
1: know.
0: same thing. Friday, they play Juarez.
1: Two new teams, right? They've never
0: Two
1: played.
0: new teams. But then they're old foes, Tigres. They've got to go down to Mexico, hopefully avoid the food this time, and come back from that unscathed. Well, we'll continue the Whitecaps chat in the next part and bring you some post-game audio from that LAFC game. And we'll be back with that after the first of two songs this episode from our new Artists of the Month. Who could it be?
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0: 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Broadcasting from the unceded Musqueam Territory at the University of beautiful British Columbia. And kicking off this part, it's a new month, so we've got a new Artist of the Month to bring you. And it's a band that we've featured before, but I want to do something a little bit different with them this month. The band is Manchester Legends, The Fall, led by the iconic and sadly dearly departed Marquis Smith. A great musician, a great lyricist, a very much curmudgeon both on and off the stage, a difficult man by all accounts. I've mentioned before that I'm a big fan of The Fall. They're a band that were around from 1976 to 2018, which is when Marquis Smith sadly passed away. They released 31 albums, and there's a posthumous 32nd album coming out next month, which is featuring recordings completed from material that had been developed before Marquis Smith's death. They're a band with a very unique vocal style and sound. Some absolute classics from them. I mentioned when we talked about them before that I went to see them one weekend in Scotland, in Glasgow on the Friday night at King Tut's, Saturday in Edinburgh at the Liquid Rooms. And it was two completely different sets. The Friday night in Glasgow, I think I recognised one song that the band played in the whole set. Marquis Smith threw a strop towards the end of the set, stormed off the stage, and the guitarist had to finish, I think, the last three or four songs, and we never saw Marquis Smith again for the rest of the night. The next night in Edinburgh, me and my friend Danny went along thinking, oh, what are we in store for tonight? Needn't have worried. One of the best sets I'd seen them ever play live. All their classic hits. Marquis Smith in top form, and that just basically sums up what the band was like, the volatility of it, the volatility of the man himself. But if you're not familiar with them, check out their extensive back catalogue. But what we're going to do for August is I was putting together a kind of compilation of their songs for playing on a road trip that I'm going to be going on later this month. And the band's done a lot of cover versions during their time, and some of them are unrecognisable from the original version, some of them putting their own unique Fall spin on it. So I was wanting to put together just a kind of playlist of some of the best cover versions that they had done, and that got me thinking, why don't I just have that as our Artist of the Month section of the show for August? So that's what we're going to do. Every show this month, we're going to play two cover versions from The Fall. So kicking it all off is a cover of the Sister Sledge disco classic from 1979, Lost in Music, a song that was voted number 91 in the 100 best dance songs of all time by Billboard magazine just last year. It only peaked at number 17 in the UK charts, which shocked me, because as a kid, I remember that being everywhere. So I really thought if it wasn't number one, you're talking top three, top five song. But no, I think in its time since then, it's kind of gathered a lot more attention. But that was The Fall's take on that, Lost in Music. And we'll have another cover from The Fall to kick off part three. But we'll get back talking football now. Back talking Whitecaps, LAFC. And going to bring you a couple of post-game chats that Zach, Har and myself had after the match. I headed along to the Whitecaps post-game for Jesper and Ryan Gold. Zach and Har went along to the LAFC locker room. We heard from MDS in the last part. So Hugo Lloris took time to stop and chat after the game. Here's his thoughts on the match and that pitch.
1: I think we play against a really good opponent, and we suffer a little bit too much, especially in second half. credit to them. I still believe we are able to do a better performance, but we can't blame the team spirit, you know. I think we made a huge effort and at the end we got a point. I think we can be happy with the point. We could not deserve to get more playing that way.
2: Last time you had a problem with the turf, it's a new pitch. How was the ball? How was the movement on the pitch?
1: No,
2: today?
1: We say no, we don't
2: yes,
1: talk
2: we
1: about
2: it. Yes, we have to ask you a little bit.
1: To be honest, I will repeat the same. It's really hard for football players to play on this field. It's almost a different sport, you know, because of the bounce, because of the sand, because... and credit to Vancouver, because even though they are capable to play really good football on this field, and I think we had to adapt. I think I will say the first 15-20 minutes of the game, like we lost so many easy balls. We always needed one or two extra touches, you know. And okay, it's done, and it's 1 point, and we can move forward.
2: Was it better than November? It's new. Is it better? Come see, come ça.
1: That's the good one. Come see, come ça.
3: Hugo, for you guys, you're at the top of the table. Everything's very, very tight. Those around you have games in hand. When the first half doesn't really go your way, but then you go in at halftime with the lead. Yeah. At the end of the day, are you frustrated that you dropped 2 points, or is it like, hey, it's good that we came away with the draw?
1: No. I mean, even I mean, you could not have this type of performance and win this game, you know. It doesn't mean we had a bad performance, but I think we were too defensive. And that's not the game we prepared for, you know. We worked all the week to play a different performances, but then you arrive here. Of course, you need to adapt to the field. Then you need to adapt to the opponent, which is probably one, if not the best team right now in the league. And they were better than us in some aspect of the game. But at the end of the day, we think we still can rely on our defensive teamwork, because we are strong when everybody is working for each other. It's really hard, you know, to create and get a chance to score against us. But you know, I think at the end, yeah, it's fair to say that we accept the draw. No?
3: It's a World Cup year. You're not used to not playing in a World Cup, but.
4: Yeah. I had a good rest.
3: Yeah, you had a good rest. But how is it for you in the having a big break in the middle of your season? How are things with the group? How is the spirit in the group? How is it kind of coming back and kind of having to go all out again?
1: No, first of all, the rest was really needed, because we went through a really long and tough way, especially with the Champions League CONCACAF. So we have a lot of games in a short time period, and I think we finished the first part of the season really tired. And so the break was really needed, even for myself. And then we had a couple of weeks to prepare ourselves for the restart of the season. And of course, we all enjoy watching the World Cup, you know, because it's the best moment, I would say, in our world, in our sport. And it was, you know, of course it was a different experience for me, because the last four I was on the field, but to be honest, I didn't miss it. I just enjoy watching them, and at the end, I think it was a great success.
2: You know, what do players like Sonny and Thomas Müller bring to the league? They lifted a lot of tension from star players like them.
1: You can mention also Antoine Griezmann, now Robert Lewandowski, of course Leo Messi, De Paul, Casemiro. I mean, big names, big players, huge careers. So I think it's just can make the MLS better, you know, and more competitive. So, and of course, we have Sonny with us. So, yeah, let's enjoy it. It's a great competition, and every year you can feel and can see that the league is big, becoming even more competitive. So let's enjoy it.
2: Better players, better pitch. Merci.
3: Merci beaucoup.
5: The Whitecaps players hate it as well.
1: I know, but even for them, yes.
6: Well, they got to play on it yesterday.
2: So,
5: thank you. Thanks.
2: Goalkeeper.
0: Goalkeeper. Hugo Lloris there, Zach. And when he came out, he said, I don't want to talk about the turf. But he talked about the turf. Har wasn't going to not let him talk about the turf. He was super nice. He could have talked for longer, but the PR girl just kept trying to drag him away.
7: Nicole was great.
0: Yeah, she was.
7: She was awesome.
0: I didn't get a question in to Lloris.
7: I feel bad about that.
0: Well, it's okay, because the second one you asked was what I was going to ask.
7: Yeah. But he was actually, he is very super personable, and
0: yeah.
7: The fact that he was requested, but the fact that he was willing to like hang out and like, yeah, I thought this season I've seen lots of especially kind of bigger name players be like, yeah, no, I'm not going to talk. I don't want to talk to you, even though we're supposed to be made available or whatever. Yeah.
0: Yeah. No, I thought he was excellent. And the turf, again, he's like, he says it's a different game.
7: Yeah.
0: And it is. And like, touched on this on our extra podcast. So when we were at training on Friday, Har and me went down to the corner and we were kind of like rolling the ball just to kind of see what it was like and trying to bounce it. There's no bounce. And you saw it in the game. Passes were kind of running short. And thankfully, none of the goals were because of that. But it's going to be interesting how these Mexican teams deal with it. They'll probably get a chance to come and train on it, at least. I think LAFC should have come up.
7: Which, again, that was their prerogative not to.
0: Yeah.
7: Yeah.
0: Yeah, every team's entitled to, if they want to, the stadium has to be made available for the teams to do it. I find it disappointing that by all accounts, it's the same kind of turf that was in before. And when it first went in, which I think was around the Women's World Cup, it might have been after that, because that was ages ago, so it was probably after that. It was spongy and long and everything at first as well, and it took a few weeks for it to get watered and worn in. And it's going to be the same again.
7: Yeah.
0: But from what I've been led to believe, the Lions and the Whitecaps weren't consulted about the turf going in. It just went back in. It's like, this is what we had before. This is what's going in again. And that's disappointing to me, because there's got to be better turf out there, even hybrid options if they can get something to work.
7: Well, that's the thing is, and I haven't confirmed this, but because it's been a few years now, I guess four. But when the pitch went in at it's now, I guess, called the stadium at Langley Event Center. That was technically like a FIFA rated one rated pitch, where BC Blitz is a FIFA rated two pitch. So like the type of turf that went in Langley was better than BC Place. Now, I don't know if between now and then that has changed, but my understanding, and everyone I've talked to said, it's this BC Place is the same as it's always been.
0: Yeah.
7: They have not upgraded they've put a new one, but it's been the same as before. But
0: as much as I'm criticizing Pavco or whoever for not asking the Lions and the Whitecaps for their input, both of them could also have pushed back and tried and said, look, can we have a little discussion about what goes in here?
7: I saw some comments online. Maybe we've talked about it a long time ago. You can clarify. There's some people still mad that, unlike Seattle, there was not an opportunity to play on the World Cup grass here.
0: Yeah.
7: Can you tell people the story about that again?
0: I think it was simply because the Lions were going to be the first team that was in the stadium, and it was just going to destroy the turf.
7: Ah, okay.
0: Which doesn't matter if it's getting pulled up, but they recycled the turf. And we talked about this. They should have made money by selling bits of the turf and donated it to local football charities or whatever, or even some like homelessness and things, all the talking points from before it. So, I don't know. Everything to do with the pitches and the grass and BC Place, it just seems a shambles, which is why the Whitecaps should operate the stadium.
7: In that discussion around, could the Whitecaps own or operate the stadium? I guess only if they owned it, if they operated, whatever. But if the Whitecaps really are allowed the chance to buy BC Place, and that could be a part of the solution to ultimately saving the Caps in Vancouver. I hope that they are very clear what they would do with it, because, I mean, it's one thing, temporary operations, okay, whatever. But if they were to get into a place where they could own BC Place, which would have a number of advantages, or a number of potential advantages or opportunities, that's a huge question, right? Like, because if the, I know you've talked about, hey, there are certain ways you can protect it if you put in real grass, still have some concerts and still do whatever. But all that stuff, there would be a financial output to make it possible.
0: Oh, yeah. Like there if you're dropping it or putting it in and out on pallets or trolleys or whatever, yeah.
7: Yeah.
0: And it's obviously would be a lot of money to get the stadium in the first place.
7: Yeah.
0: But I mean, it would have to be grass. It's like the only way I want us to stay at BC Place is if we can get a grass pitch in there.
7: Which I think is a valid perspective, because it's the biggest drawback of the stadium as a whole. Mm-hmm. Right? I mean, you could talk about a number of other things, but that
0: I would have loved to have got Thomas's thoughts on that pitch.
7: Yeah, the grass one?
0: No, this.
7: Oh, this one, yeah.
0: Yeah. Oh, well, he'd already asked us about the grass one, because when we spoke to him at training, I think it was Patrick Johnson from the province had said, oh, you got to walk into BC Place and be on the concourse. What did you think about it? It's like, oh, I could smell the grass. It was lovely. And he's like, it's still there, right? And we're like, no, it's gone already. And it's like, what?
7: Well, if we want perspective on what it's like to play on the grass versus the turf, the best person to ask is Jacob Schaffelberg.
0: True. And that's a lovely segue to our second bit of post-game audio, because you and Har caught up with Schaff after the game. Here's what he had to say.
2: Jacob, we were just talking to Mark a little bit about the match and the surface. You were here with Canada not too long ago. What are your thoughts on the new surface? It's the first game for the Whitecaps on the pitch.
6: Yeah, it's turf. I mean,
2: how did the ball move tonight?
6: Certainly doesn't move like nice grass that was here in the stadium. That was unbelievable, but turf is turf, so it's I guess we're just not used to it that much, but we would prefer grass here. It would be nice.
2: What are your overall thoughts on the match tonight? Then people had a lot of the ball and maybe more of the chances.
6: Yeah, we're definitely disappointed in ourselves. I think we could be better going forward and keeping the ball, certainly, but yeah, it's a tough team, tough place to play. So to come in here and get a point is obviously good, but we would have preferred 3 points and a bit more of the ball for sure.
3: You despite not having the ball, despite the ball not moving the way you would like, you come out at the halftime with the lead, right? You get the lead. Is it a disappointing thing where you don't take all 3 points because of how tight things are at the top and because those around you kind of have games in hand? Is there kind of a frustration of that, or is it kind of like, hey, went to Vancouver, difficult stadium, difficult situation, we got away with it?
6: No, I think it's being at LAFC, it's always a disappointment if you don't come out with 3 points. But with anything in life, you can look at the positive, so getting a point is obviously a positive. But as a whole, we're disappointed just with how we played and not getting the 3 points.
3: Since the return to MLS after the World Cup break and you returned to the side, you've kind of adjusted really, really well, right? With Canada, you're coming back from injury and all that kind of stuff and kind of finding your groove, and it feels like you're kind of finding your place. I think it's three of the 4 games that you've been back, you played 70, 75 minutes, and kind of getting back in the groove kind of with your teammates. Just kind of how are you feeling and where are things at for you personally?
6: Yeah, I feel great. It's nice playing up front with guys like Sonny and Bowanga. I'm not really getting on the stat sheet as much as I would like to, but I got one assist, but like, you know, I'm just trying to work my butt off in any way possible, make it easier for those guys going forward. So whatever I can do to help the team defensively, offensively, I'm trying to do and not be too selfish going forward, but just to be the best team player I can be.
3: And then how, obviously you at LAFC, you guys have big goals for the season.

0: focus on the national team. What do you think is the next step in terms of development and coaching to take the national team to another level with the eyes and attention the team got at the World Cup?
1: That's a great question.
0: Thank you.
1: Yeah. Wow. The next step for...
0: You saw Mark Carney get some funding.
1: Yeah, that's a great start, funding. I'll always be biased and just putting that funding into, you know, places that maybe don't get as many eyes on you. So the East Coast, the Maritimes, they don't get a lot. So there's a lot of great players out there, so maybe getting more funding for those places. And I don't know, maybe getting away from just the academy players, because there is other players out there. I mean, if you look at our national team, a lot of those guys were never on academies growing up. So, yeah, I think it's just doing a better job scouting.
2: And one last one for me, kind of about that. As you look at football in this nation, obviously you play in America and American League, but as you look at it, how encouraged are you, and kind of how do you see things kind of moving forward with, you know, in the investment that's been mentioned, but also, like, yeah, there's 40,000 people here tonight, which is like the, I think, fourth highest in MLS, second highest for an MLS league match for the Whitecaps. The U-20s are kind of kicking on and kind of doing relatively well right now and kind of, that kind of thing. How do you kind of see things kind of moving forward in the nation as a whole?
1: Yeah, I mean, congrats to U-20s for getting out of the group with the tie against Jamaica. Obviously, that's big. But it is tough for me to see, as playing in LAFC in America, to see how excited Canada is and how much they're doing after the World Cup. But certainly coming here and seeing this many fans was unbelievable, because I think I've played here and it's not been the greatest showing. So to come here tonight and have that many fans was unbelievable.
2: Thank you so much, Jake.
1: Of course, thanks, guys.

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3: So Jacob Schaffelberg there, Zach, and he didn't really want to talk about Canada. He wanted to focus on LA.
4: It's not an option with ours.
3: No. It doesn't matter what the players want if ours around. They'll answer her questions. She has ways of making you talk. No, he was good though in the end, but he does seem like a player that would be such a good fit here under Jesper's system.
4: Yeah, you're not wrong.
3: Maybe one day. Mark just needs to stop getting all these Canadians. It was nice to see all the Canadians because we saw Ryan Raposo after the game as well. He said hi to you and Har. I got a hug, but it's like he said hi to you and Har.
4: Yeah, it's true. But you didn't get...

0: You didn't get to connect with Thomas Sassol.
1: I nodded that him as he went by, but I don't think he saw me.
0: When he came by earlier, we
1: Oh
0: connected.
1: yeah, he came back though at the end. But
0: Yeah.
1: so yeah, I mean, I mentioned there Shaft would be an ideal player for the Whitecaps to have. All eyes now are on what is going to happen with Sebastian Berhalter's replacement. We've got one new addition to the squad to talk about. This one kind of came a little bit out the blue, I think. Kwasi Poku, former Forge FC player, inking a deal with the Whitecaps, immediately missing Saturday's game with a hamstring injury. And I was like, oh no, here we go again. It's poop all over again. Hopefully it's not. I'm making light of this, and genuinely, hopefully it's not. But it is an interesting addition. It's obviously nothing to do with replacing Sebastian Berhalter, but it is the striker depth that we talked about we need on the team, because Ryan, it's just not happening. Ryan Aramy, it's just not happening for him right now. The only thing I would say about Kwasi is he lit it up in his last year in the CPL with Forge. He got a transfer then to Belgium with RWDM Brussels. Didn't have a great time over there, it has to be said. 6 goals and 31 appearances, but a higher level, obviously, as well. He had 12 goal contributions in 22 appearances for Forge in 2024 before going off. This just came, I think, a little bit kind of out of left field for me. You've seen a lot of Poku in watching the CPL. What do you make of this signing?
0: Yeah, I think it's a really interesting signing for the Whitecaps, and like you said, not one any of us were expecting. But I think it could be end up being a really shrewd signing, and obviously, him being a Canadian and him having played in the Canadian Premier League, yeah, makes me want him to succeed with the Whitecaps even more so. I think his time in Molenbeek, I think partly came to an end, right? Because I think Molenbeek was having financial issues too, right? So this
1: Yes.
0: was part of the reason why it was, I think, easier to get him. But I think he only had like 5 goals and less than 30 appearances for them. One of the things I didn't realize about him, I don't think I remember even from Forge, is his primary position is striker, but he can also play left back and left midfield.
1: Oh, I know. I knew he could play in the wing. I didn't know he could do that as well.
0: Apparently he can play left back. But
1: Yay, we've got 10 of these now.
0: yeah, exactly. He also did have last was it last year? Yeah, last year he had a hip injury that forced him to miss a bunch of time for them.
1: Ah, that would then make it hard then to get back in and integrate.
0: Yeah.
1: I got a chance to ask both Axel and Jesper for their thoughts on the Poku signing. Here's what they had to say about that.
2: I think the main thinking is, first of all, it was a great option that only came up because his club in Belgium was in huge trouble. So it was a great, we thought like it was a great option on that we have to execute fast, because, I mean, would we have taken him before? Yes, of course, but he wanted to go to Europe, and I totally accept that. So having a chance to get him is one thing. Second, the other thought behind it is, I mean, we all want to play 30 plus games in the rest of the year. We all know this is only not even 4 months anymore. So you need depth and we need alternatives. We can't burn out Brian White, who is one of the best strikers in the league. And you lose a lot of flexibility if you then only have one option, because you can't even let Brian at home for a Wednesday game at some point. And that might happen, that we have to say, stay at home, just recover. But if he is the only, if you only have two, and he has to at least to be on the bench. So it is having enough depth, having enough options to get through these many, many games that we have to play in very short time.
3: Is it advantageous that he's Canadian as well? It provides being a domestic.
2: That's the first part. I
3: Yeah.
2: mean, if you would have asked me a year or two, when did he left exactly? One and a half years
1: Two
2: ago?
1: years ago.
3: 2 years ago, yeah.
2: So if you would have asked me, have you been in and were you interested? Yes, of course. So, but we had no chance at that point. So now that the opportunity came up, of course, we were in the market anyway for another deficit because of what I just said. Mm. And last year, I thought that we at one point we were burning out Brian White, and he had had a tough time at some point last year, and he came back after that. But so said that, and he got injured actually in that time, and he was out for a while. So we don't want to get that. So we were looking for depth anyway. Then the opportunity comes up. That had nothing to do with Sepp leaving. We would have taken that opportunity right away. So for that reason, I said, when two of your colleagues asked me, when do you expect something, and when can we speak about maybe a replacement player of Sepp? I said, there's a first and very exciting player coming, but you have to be somebody who knows the market and understands what he is to be excited. And so far, I think everyone agrees with me that this is an exciting project for us and a great opportunity for us.
1: One new face in Kwasi Poku, Foucault, I've seen him in the CPL before. What was it about him that you thought he's a good mix for this squad?
4: I think he's versatile. I think he's physically strong. I think he fits well to the league. And then, of course, I think that, you know, he's also he's a player who has great physicality and can play different positions, which I think is good for what we want and how we also look at players, that they can do some, not just one thing, but different things. And also we are going into a phase where we have a lot of games, so hopefully he'll be ready to participate soon and be ready to show himself on the pitch for us.
1: One new face in Kwasi Poku, Foucault, I've seen him in the CPL before. What was it about him that you thought he's a good mix for this squad?
4: I think he's versatile. I think he's physically strong. I think he fits well to the league. And then, of course, I think that, you know, he's also he's a player who has great physicality and can play different positions, which I think is good for what we want and how we also look at players, that they can do some, not just one thing, but different things. And also we are going into a phase where we have a lot of games, so hopefully he'll be ready to participate soon and be ready to show himself on the pitch for us.
1: So Axel touching on the fact about the financial troubles there for the side in Belgium, but dropped an interesting snippet that before he went there, the Whitecaps had been looking at him at Forge and would have been interested in maybe bringing him to the Whitecaps at that time. So it's clearly been a player that Axel and Quinn and the scouting team have kept an eye on for a while. Axel kind of described him as a little bit of a project, and I think he's got the skills. He's going to have good players around him. So I'm excited to see what he can bring.
0: Yeah. We've talked about how there's need in these kind of different areas. And
1: yeah, well, I mean, we said three or four positions last week, and forward and winger were two of mine. So this is kind of a combo.
0: Yeah. And I think he also gives the Whitecaps more depth in their attempt to five-peat in the Canadian Championship.
1: Yes.
0: Which is something that might be needed.
1: Yes. But obviously some other additions will also be needed. So let's hear a little bit more from Axel, just talking about that side of things and who might come in for Seba, what kind of players they are looking for right now and what positions. Big shoes to fill, obviously, with Seba moving on. Poku's been added yesterday. Any other ones that we can expect over the next week?
2: I hope so. I mean, I said that we would love to bring in players while we are playing now the League's Cup games, because it would give us a little time to help them to settle in, maybe to get first minutes, to train with the team. Not saying that the League's Cup is not important, but MLS is our primary goal in business, and so giving them the opportunity to be here and be better and more ready for the MLS games that are coming after that again is obviously what we would like to do. But again, it's every prospect that we're speaking with and every player we have identified and we are speaking right now with, it's a three-party agreement because everyone is under contract. So we're not speaking about free agents, so we need to find an agreement with the player, with the club. We have one player where I would say we are in a good place with the player, but now it's about the club. So, and you know what? This is unfortunately always the same. If you give somebody the feeling that we have a lot of pressure, that normally raises the price. So I at the end, I think if everyone is healthy and for the next MLS game after the one tomorrow, I think we should have way more available players. We're fine to play with this roster, and it's at the end of the day. Yes, we were always prepared, and Zep might leave, and that scenario can happen. We are prepared to bring a player in, but at the same time, Goldie is back. So if you look at who everyone expect to be a starter, we lost one that everyone and we always would put into the starting 11, but we also got one back who is now a starting 11 player. So I think we are still competitive. So we will not now just pay the first price asked to get the deal done quickly, but we want still to move on in the most reasonable, fast way.
5: With Pupa and Sean Lowe moving on, Ranko with the injury, is that a position now at centre-back that you're going to be looking to fill?
2: Yeah, you know, there is also a lot of factors playing into this. So Ralph is coming back now. We have Tristan, Ralph, Matthias Laborde, who did a great job. So we have literally three guys who really can start. So it's... Bilal is slowly on his way back, so he will be available at some point in the season. So it's really about the question, do we really need somebody? And then it can't be a starter profile because we have already three starters. So I would say it is part of our analysis and also of our look into the market, what is available. And is there somebody who maybe is a longer term a player for a longer term, and maybe we can develop and build up, because of course the reality is also that as of now Matthias and Ranko have no contracts for next year, so we have to look into what is our center back, the combination of center backs we have for next season. So yeah, if we feel the need and there's the right player for the long term, we do it. I don't think we do anything only for short term.
1: So, Axel, interestingly there, Zach, talking about Berholt's replacement, it sounds that we could get an announcement this week. Talks are very advanced with one player in particular. My understanding is they've chatted to three possible experienced guys to come in to replace Seba, but they're not looking at free agents, because we talked about the free agent list last week.
0: Yes.
1: But they're not looking at free agents. So Axel says they're having to negotiate with clubs as well as the players. And one player, their main target, everything's gone well with them. So it's now a case of negotiating with the club. But they don't want to tip their hand because they know that clubs will say, well, if you really want him and you really need him quickly, we want this. So they're not just going to pay the first price. But it sounds like talks are quite advanced, at least for this.
0: Which is good to hear the talks are advanced, but this is one of the things in this whole situation where I thought, and I, hopefully in the end it is relatively quick, but I thought it would be almost be like bang, bang. Like, hey, today we're announcing that Berhalter's gone, and tomorrow here's his replacement.
1: I thought that as well, because they're like, we've been planning for this for months. Well, can you not get the guy?
0: Now, having said that, I think we all understand how difficult getting transfers across the line can be.
1: Yeah. Plus, one of their targets could have signed for someone else.
0: Yeah. Yeah.
1: Fingers crossed it's still Stefan Eustáquio.
0: Well, he just won the Portuguese Super Cup or something. Mm. I just saw him lifting a trophy with Porto.
1: Oh, so. I checked on Derek Cornelius today, just so we're talking about overseas players. He's back with Marseille, back in training with them.
0: Oh yeah.
1: So hopefully he'll stay.
0: The one player which I think we talked about a little bit about for this, and maybe I'll mention this here now, is Emrik Fatsing, who's having a great time with the U20s, even though he was rested for the last game, the first game against Jamaica. He's all ready to lead Canada to victory over Jamaica in the quarterfinals and qualify for the Under 20 World Cup, hopefully.
1: But, and then probably face Mexico for trying to get to the Olympics.
0: Yeah, well, what a great challenge. What a great opportunity. But he's a player I think really could fit this really well. And this is what I was regretting I didn't ask a question about. So in the post game, as we were waiting for Hugo Lloris, we got to connect with a bunch of people who just kind of walked by as outside the way locker room. And one of them was Atiba Hutchinson. And we got to talk to him twice. We got to talk to him twice. Once just him, and then once I got to go and talk to him and his wife. Because I sat by his wife at the Croatia match in Doha, and we were just reminiscing over that a little bit. But I kind of regret not asking Atiba has he seen anything of Fatsing? Like, now he might not have.
1: Oh yeah, because so many folk, including you, have said he could be the next Atiba.
0: And I wanted to ask him in that way, kind of be like, hey, like, no one ever will ever replace you for Canada, but it's interesting to see some young players come through that have some similar qualities to you. Have you seen this guy? Do you have thoughts on him or whatever? And yeah, I would have loved to hear what Atiba might have said. And now he might have said, look, I've hardly watched him, or I haven't seen him, or only heard about him. But I kind of, it was a missed opportunity. But also just interesting to hear Atiba kind of talk about him figuring out what's next for him in life. But it sounds like it's not going to be punditry, which I was kind of a little bit surprising.
1: Yeah. The Fatsing thing, he's definitely not going to be a white cap this season. Hopefully it is a player that they kind of keep an eye on. It's going to be an experienced guy. They've already brought in Poku as a project. I asked Axel there about centre-back addition, depending on what happens with Ranko. He mentioned Bilal Halbouni, who genuinely had totally forgotten that he could be back this season. So he will be back at some stage this season. Well, he's been working out in the gym, so I see him at training, but it hadn't even crossed my mind, he could be back at the end of this season.
0: Like September, October? Like
1: more likely late October, November.
0: Yeah. No, that's
1: so really late. It is dangerous, as we talked about in the last part, just running with three centre-backs. So Axel said he doesn't want to bring someone in that's starter quality because he's not going to be a starter. So they might consider a longer-term development plan kind of player. And then he threw in something which I hadn't even thought about. Both Matias Laborda and Ranko Veselinovic are out of contract at the end of the season.
0: Wow, I forgot about that too.
1: Two big salaried players as well, but two very important players.
0: But with Ranko, that injury could not have happened at all.
1: Yeah.
0: Oh, wow. Wow, that's awkward.
1: So
0: what do you do there?
1: I mean, reading between the lines, the options for Axel is he wants to re-sign both of them. They both want to stay, which I think they both would want to stay. I would hope the club would want to re-sign both. So then you've got them, you've got Tristan, you've got Ralph. There's your four core centre-backs. So yeah, bring in a young guy that you can then bring through and develop. But if there's a chance that one or both of them aren't coming back, do you pull the trigger now on an experienced starting quality centre-back?
0: Yeah, well, that's really interesting. And again, Axel's always forward thinking and all this, so you know that if that'll be interesting, if that type of player comes in, what will that mean for?
1: I think if we see it's one of them, we know one of those two's going. I hope they're both here, and I would like to see a young developing guy to come through. I mean, we had Mark O'Neill that we signed last year from the twos, and he never played, and he would have been a great guy to keep around. But he's gone to the USL and he's playing, and that's what he needs. So yeah, who knows, the time that this comes out, there could be a new edition announced, although it's a Monday holiday, so I would hope they're not going to do that on the Monday holidays, but we'll see. But I think by the time the next show comes out, we'll definitely have a new edition to talk about.
6: Now,
1: Sibba's departure obviously leaves a big hole in the squad to fill in many regards, not just positionally, but set pieces, as we've discussed, and everything. And Taylor Twellman this week had put an interesting tweet out that caused a lot of discussion, suggesting that the Whitecaps did have a chance to sign him earlier in the year to a new contract, but wouldn't meet the numbers that was put to it by Berhalter's camp. Now, that's something that Axel has always denied, and he got a chance to address those comments to us on Friday, and he wanted to be a little bit careful in what he said, but this is what he did say to those comments from Taylor Twellman.
6: Axel, how much truth is there from Taylor Twellman's report that the Whitecaps did not want to give Sebastian Berhalter the contract that he asked for 8 months ago, and he gave the guys a number?
2: Look, this is, I would say everyone who was in the room at that point, and mainly Sebastian and myself, we know that we were in agreement that, I understood his position, that he would like to go to Europe, and he was dreaming of that, and he wanted to keep that door open in a certain way. And our understanding was always, if him making it to the World Cup and then getting the opportunity is a situation where we have to find a solution. If this is not happening, there was no reason not to stay long term in Vancouver. So on that basis, we had a lot of conversations, and I don't think there was anything negative between the two parties about where we have been. And so it doesn't really matter what maybe and what kind of contract maybe was discussed at the point for a long-term stay, because we were in agreement that whatever we do needs to be done in a way with the understanding that we will not block him in summer.
1: So Axel there kind of shooting down the comments and suggestions from Taylor Twellman. And he also went a little bit further on Saturday before the match, speaking to the Inner Circle guests at the Tunnel Club, which was surreptitiously filmed and passed to Bob Mackin and went up on his YouTube channel for some reason. But Axel said, a lot of rumours, a lot of wrong stories. The conversation with Sebastian was always open and fair. He wanted to keep that bit open. He wanted to have the opportunity to walk in the summer to Europe. It is his dream. I can tell you that even the numbers we talked about in the scenario that he would stay, if nothing had happened in Europe, would have been significantly over the number that he is making now in England. It has nothing to do with money. It only has things to do with goals and passion and ambition, and that's a good thing. He went on to say that he would never hold a player back for that, and finished by saying, we will invest every dollar back, maybe more, in this team to make it more competitive than it was before. So we'll see how that plays out with some new additions, and hopefully that does shoot down those comments from Twellman. And we'll... going to hear some more from Axel in the next part. I split up his chat with the media on Friday. So in the next part, we're going to kind of focus on the stadium and the ownership side of things with Axel. And we'll be back with that after the second of our cover versions from the fall.
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0: 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Broadcasting from the unceded Musqueam Territory at the University of beautiful British Columbia. And kicking off this part, it's the second song from our new Artist of the Month for August here at AFTN, Manchester Legends, The Fall. And that is their second cover version that we've brought to you tonight, The Legend of Xanadu. That was a single originally released in February 1968 by Dave D, Dozy, Beaky, Mick and Titch. It reached number one in the UK singles charts, number six in the Canadian charts. And The Fall recovered a cover of that song for Enemy's Ruby Tracks compilation. Since we've been paying tribute to Enemy's C86 compilation, the 40th anniversary of that, it'd be fitting that we also play a song from their Ruby Tracks compilation. Enemy, the magazine, produced a lot of free, and also ones that you could buy, cassettes and CDs over the years, many of them free, just attached to the cover. Some you had to send off to and enclose money for postage. Ruby Tracks was that. It was a 3-CD set, still proudly have it sitting on my shelf just now, released on November 23rd, 1992, consisted of 40 tracks, each of them a cover of a song that had been number one in the NME charts over the last 40 years, and that was to celebrate their 40th anniversary of the publication. And The Fall chose to cover that song, Legend of Xanadu. Xanadu, of course, a place inspired by Samuel Taylor Coleridge's famous poem from 1816, Kubla Khan. Also spurned a movie with Olivia Newton-John in 1980. And we'll be back with two more cover versions from The Fall in the next episode of the show. But we're going to get back talking football now, back talking Whitecaps, and I'm going to bring you some audio now from Whitecaps general manager and CEO Axel Schuster. We got a tour of some of the upgrades at BC Place on Friday before the Whitecaps trained on the newly laid BC Place pitch. And after the tour, Axel chatted with some media for about 15 minutes, just answering some questions, giving a kind of update on the lie of the land. Brought you a little bit in the last part regarding new signings, etc. So in this part, though, we're going to focus on the stadium and ownership situation. So I've put together all the questions and answers on that subject in this part, and then Zach and me will unpack some of what Axel said and look at some of the news and rumours that's come out around both of those this week. And as you'll have heard from our earlier audio with him, it's not crystal clear sound because of the air conditioning, but here's Axel S. So, Axel, it's been a few weeks, months since we last spoke to you. What's the latest on the stadium situation, the ownership?
1: Yeah, I would say there's no breakthrough. So I think that's the best way to describe it. We're continuing to have conversations. We had a lot of conversations during the World Cup as well. And we also have more conversations last week, or last days, not week, still the same week. We had a lot of time with the league also, on their perspective, and they had some questions. So we'll go back also to the other stakeholders and continue to have these discussions. I mean, not to have a breakthrough at this point is definitely not what I would like to say or what people would like to hear, but that's also the reality. So I also don't want to make something up. So the best thing I continue to say, the best thing I can say is we are having conversations, and it's not that somebody has shut the door or somebody has said, look, we're out here, but it's nothing new, really. What is also something new and something not great.
2: Are you more optimistic right now than in the last few weeks, or what would you say?
1: No, I'm not more optimistic than the last few weeks. But there's also not a reason to really be way more pessimistic than I was already. I mean, we had a meeting where I said I'm concerned, so I'm remained to be in the same state, being always the optimistic guy, hoping that we will have a breakthrough at some point, but we have not yet. And at the same time, continue to be concerned that we're not getting to that point.
0: When I spoke to Don Garber last month, I asked him if the league had put a deadline on, and he said no firm deadline, but the clock was ticking. Is there any deadline that the league have said to you now that a deal needs to get done by, say, the end of the season?
1: You know, a deadline is also coming from more or less the level of belief that something can change in more weeks and months than we had already. So, as I say, we have to get to a point where we have a breakthrough, or why should the league, including also us, and also the other parties, believe that we will get there? Because, I mean, everyone knows how serious the situation is. Everyone knows how difficult the situation is. I think all the facts are on the table. So if you're not able to get that done in some foreseeable time, I don't think that there's anyone in the league office or in our club, but I also don't think on the other side, who thinks that whatever months more will really change that.
3: I'm curious what a viable agreement looks like. Are the Whitecaps looking at a new permanent privately owned stadium, and where would that be?
1: As I have said so often, we are not in the position of, I don't think it would help us to exclude any solution. What a solution has to be is to improve our competitiveness, and that means the possibility to gain revenues at least on an average level in this league while we are a top three team. So in all categories, including, I think, sold tickets, we are right now number four in the league. So said that, if we are done not having even a chance, and it's not about execution, and it's not about doing a better job to get to somehow average, it will be, that, I mean, then it will be hard to have the belief that we have a long-term future here.
3: So that's on the table, then?
1: I mean, I would say the what is on the table is facts. What is our situation right now? Where are our disadvantages coming from? How a solution, or what are solutions that are working in other markets? And now it's to get to a point where we can get to an agreement that one of these solutions is supported from all stakeholders or not.
4: The Whitecaps are interested in managing the stadium, the Silver Lake Lions. So are they competitors, or would you consider working together to be able to buy the building?
1: You know, we like to speak behind closed doors, and we have brought forward an idea, and we're now in discussions, can that work and how that can work, what would have to change in the proposal that we have put forward, or the structure that we have put forward. We're not at the point to speak about the details yet.
0: Axel Schuster talking a little bit more stadium and ownership without really saying very much. Caitlin was listening as I was editing and splitting the audio up tonight, and she said, he seems to say a lot without saying very much. And I was like, yeah, he does. But, I mean, he says there, and like, if you listen to Axel, and I haven't checked tonight, but early in the day, the Whitecaps hadn't put this audio up on their socials. It might be up now. It might go up on Monday. I don't know. But I don't know if it's because Axel was painting quite a negative picture, really, with his comments. He said, there's no breakthrough. That's the best way to describe it. We're continuing to have conversations, and there was a lot during the World Cup, and there'd been conversations this past week. He said he's not more optimistic than the last few weeks, but no reason to be more pessimistic. And he remains concerned. So no deadline still has been given by the league, but he does acknowledge that they have to get to the point at some stage where there is a breakthrough. And he says the talks are progressing. Now, I kind of feel the kind of tone that he adopted and the language that he used, I think he's been told to kind of adopt that persona in public when speaking, just to continue the Whitecaps are in peril, they could still leave, you don't want to make the government think everything's rosy and then you lose that kind of bargaining chip. I also think as well, because we talked about Ravi Kallon had said a few things to Patrick Johnson and other things in the press. It's been kind of said to me that some of his comments didn't go down well with the leak. They didn't go down well with the government. And he's kind of had to walk them back a little bit. He was maybe saying some things publicly that should have been kept more in the private domain right now. And even Axel Rea talked about, we don't like to do our negotiations in public. We want to keep some things behind closed doors. So I think he's painting it in a kind of negative tone, but it isn't as negative as he's maybe making it sound.
5: Which is reasonable, right? Like,
0: it's understandable and the way it should be to me. Obviously, fans panic when they hear that.
5: Yeah, exactly. And that's a little bit an unfortunate byproduct of this approach, but
0: yeah,
5: I don't think you can fully blame them for that. And I think ultimately there are things happening. Hopefully there'll be more and more good news about all this stuff moving forward.
0: There will be.
5: And it sounds like, yeah, there's people who have interest and it seems legit and there's groups and all this kind of stuff. So let's let them do what they do.
0: Yeah. And hopefully, I know it's frustrating and everyone wants to know everything that's happening. And the amount of times folk on Twitter will be like, what's the latest with this? What's this? Why aren't we hearing stuff? For the umpteenth time, there's NDAs, there's a process. Axel has always said it's a long, slow process.
5: I work with young people, and I think this might be a moment where they might say, we need to let them cook.
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0: Are you looking to decolonize your self-care routine? 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
2: 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Broadcasting from the unceded Musqueam Territory at the University of beautiful British Columbia. There's just no patience with anyone these days. I can be guilty for that as well, but it's like we just need to be patient. Because Axel spoke on Friday to media in the morning, said all this, and then I don't know if it was because it was painting a negative picture that this news kind of came out on Friday afternoon. Dan Murphy from Sportsnet, long time respected sports journalist, revealed that former Canucks and Grizzlies owner, Arthur Griffiths, his name, it shouldn't be new to anyone. We spoke about this months ago that he was linked as a possible face or front of a group to buy the Whitecaps. So Dan Murphy revealed that Arthur Griffiths' group has now put in an official bid to buy the club. And I've had it confirmed that it is legit. They have put that in. And Murphy, by all accounts, golfs with Arthur Griffiths regularly. So he's going to have his ears. He's going to know things. So I think we can take this as gospel. Now, I don't know a lot about Arthur Griffiths because most of his time was before I was over in Canada. And there's going to be some folk listening to this show that don't know too much about him, especially the fans that are new to the club because of Thomas Mueller, folk elsewhere. So he's a Canadian businessman and philanthropist. He's in his late 60s now. And he was the former owner of Vancouver Canucks, former owner of Vancouver Grizzlies. He formerly owned General Motors Place, as was Rogers Arena, as is. He was the chair of the Vancouver and Whistler 2010 Bid Society that helped bring the Olympics here to Vancouver. So very successful in the sporting field. And he was inducted into the BC Sports Hall of Fame in 2016. He received the WAC Bennett Award, which is given to an individual who has made a significant, unique, and lasting contribution to sport in the province of British Columbia. AFTNs, I'm sure, will come in years to come. But Griffiths inherited his father's stake in the Vancouver Canucks in 1988. And it was him that led the Canucks initiative to build GM Place, as was Rogers Arena, that was.
3: Yeah, because he had Pacific Coliseum.
2: Yeah, they had the Pacific Coliseum, so they moved it to there. And so he knows about building sporting arenas in the city as well and how to get that done. So there's a tick. He's owned two professional sports teams, tick, tick. He can get stadiums built, arenas built, tick. He's heavily involved in the sporting scene, tick. Yes, it didn't work out for the Grizzlies and they were sold to Memphis, but that again is, I don't know all the ins and outs of that. He sold the Canucks in 1997. He is a man in his own right that doesn't have this kind of money that's required to buy the Whitecaps, which is why he is fronting this ownership group. And there's, by all accounts, big money backing him. Whether, well, like we talked about Bob Rennie in the last show. I don't know if we mentioned him by name, but Bob Rennie was the property developer we were talking about. I don't know if his group is the same group. I hope it is, because that's some good money there. And someone that I was chatting to about Arthur Griffiths, because I don't know much about him, described him to me as a fantastic owner who cared for the fans, his teams, and just people in general. And that's exactly the kind of guy you want to own your sports team.
3: Yeah. Can I potentially counter that or raise some maybe dissenting
2: Sure.
3: perspective?
2: If you know
3: I
2: more
3: mean,
2: about him, sure.
3: no, I mean, I that's the thing. I don't know tons about him. I know who he is and whatever. I interned in the Lower Mainland in 2001, 2002, and then moved here in 2003. So I know the name a little bit, whatever. But would it, I mean, maybe you and I are the wrong people maybe to answer these questions, but would it be fair to say that even though he's had these experiences, maybe a knock against him might be that some people might characterize it that he kind of squandered kind of the family fortune and the family empire industry and maybe overextended himself and had to then sell off these different things at these different times. And with that, is he tainted at all from the whole kind of experience with the Grizzlies? Because I don't think he moved the Grizzlies, but was it the people he sold it to who moved it, or was that
2: I
3: a
2: think it's the
3: fluke?
2: people he sold it to, but I don't know if he knew they were then going to move it. I genuinely don't know the background to this,
3: Yeah.
2: and I haven't looked into
3: No,
2: it, and
3: neither
2: I
3: do
2: don't
3: I.
2: really care. Sorry to all the Grizzlies fans that might be listening to this. I mean, you don't want to ever see a team leave a city. So I don't
3: No.
2: know all the ins and outs, and I'm sure people will let us know on the socials about that. I'll admit, when I heard the name months ago and that he was the former Grizzlies owner, I was like, oh, that won't sit well with some in the city. But is this his redemption arc?
3: Yeah. Oh
2: He
3: yeah. Now you
2: owned
3: have
2: a
3: heard of
2: team
3: him.
2: that left, he buys a team and keeps it here.
3: I have nothing against the guy. I'm asking some questions that people who know this know him better might be asking that.
2: What I would say is he's going to be a guy, I think, that will be an actual face for the team as an owner, which we don't really have
3: Yeah.
2: just now, and
3: No.
2: will speak to people and will speak to media. And in the off chance that Arthur is listening to this, or any of his people or friends are, we'd love to chat to you. Get in touch, get you in the show.
3: For real.
2: Because he spoke to Sakaris and Price earlier in the year, when it was all the Whitecaps are looking for owners and stuff, and gave his thoughts on how to keep the team here. Now, part of that, and during that interview, he did reveal that he's not a fan of the Hastings racecourse plan and venue.
3: Which would make sense when you look at his history of moving from Pacific Coliseum to
2: Yes,
3: Rogers Arena.
2: but he feels the team needs to be downtown. Totally agree with him. I mean, if Hastings is the only way that we get a new stadium, I'm all for Hastings. I would love us to be downtown, whether it's a new waterfront stadium, whether it's where the VPD, current police parking lot, is under the Canby Bridge, somewhere else in the city wouldn't necessarily be as good. Downtown is the way to go. Mentioned earlier, BC Place for me, if we can sort the grass out, is always going to be my first choice. Because you can make that a soccer-specific stadium
3: Yeah.
2: if you have the full power and authority to do it. If you can't, we need a new one, and it should be downtown. So if Arthur Griffiths coming on board gets that done, all power to him.
3: Yeah.
2: I know there's still a lot of concern, but beyond that, with everything I'm hearing, things are trending in a positive direction. With the Whitecaps staying here. The Vegas relocation thing, as we touched upon in the last show, seems gone now. They're planning for season ticket renewals. They're coming out in September, and it's going to be for both the short season and then the full 27-28 season, So a year and a half. So you're planning for a year and a half and taking money for a year and a half. That has to be an optimistic sign.
3: Yeah.
2: They're signing players to long-term deals.
3: Yeah.
2: One thing I didn't ask Axel on Friday, because there was a lot of news media there who weren't really asking questions, and they more wanted to know about the stadium and stuff. So next time I get Axel with less people there, so it's, I like to save our bigger questions for Axel when we've got him on the show, just us. But I am genuinely curious. We spoke a little bit off the record about stuff, so I won't mention that on the show. But one thing I didn't ask him was, when you're doing these negotiations, are you saying to are the players bringing up, well, what if the team moves? And you have to feel they're saying to them, we're not going anywhere. We're signing you to these deals. You'll be in Vancouver.
3: You one wouldn't imagine.
2: Yeah. So I think these are all positive signs. So Zach, you asked Mark DeSantis about the whole Save the Caps thing.
3: I couldn't even get the full question out, and he started the answer.
2: Here's what MDS had to say about keeping the Caps in Vancouver.
4: You talk about how it's a difficult place to play. Obviously, the surface. You know the stadium well. You know this place really well.
5: Yeah.
4: Obviously, there's things going on around the club right now. I wonder what your thoughts are there.
5: My thoughts is exactly what I did during the World Cup. I didn't go to one World Cup game. And God has blessed me financially to go to 10. And I didn't go because I feel football is going towards a place that is business. There's a lack of thought and lack of understanding who made this club, who made the Whitecaps, right? And I just hope that the city stays with the club. Because not only you saw today 40,000 people, you saw the red wave during Canada here. This city loves football. The fans love football here. And it's very, very sad. I don't know what's going to happen, but it would be very sad if Vancouver loses their professional team.
2: So MDS there, Zach, his thoughts on keeping the Caps here?
3: Yeah, very philosophical. Obviously, has a principal stance on a lot of things in football. But I think, yeah, he's someone who I think shares the value that most of the people in the world do about football in terms of it's not simply a business. It's not simply... it's a special a part of a town, of a city, of a community, and it shouldn't really be taken away. And yeah, he very much I think how he said it was it would be very, very sad if the Whitecaps weren't in Vancouver.
2: Great way to end this section, a great way to set up our final part of the show, because that's it for the Whitecaps chat. Now we're going to talk FIFA shenanigans in the next part. And also, our Wavelength song ties in with that, and a little bit of what MDS said. We'll be back with all of that after this episode's C86 song.
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Broadcasting from the unceded Musqueam Territory at the University of beautiful British Columbia. And kicking off this part, it's this episode's song from the C86 era. If you've been with us all year, you'll know we've been paying tribute to the 40th anniversary of Enemy's iconic and groundbreaking C86 cassette that came out in May 1986. We've played the original 22 tracks from the cassette, and in the last couple of shows we've been playing songs from the expanded 3CD edition that was released on Cherry Red Records in 2014. And kicking off this part was a song that you can find on disc 3 of that expanded edition. Influential London jangle pop band Razor Cuts, and that was their song Sad Kaleidoscope. They were around from 1984 to 1990, releasing 2 albums and 7 singles, and Sad Kaleidoscope was their debut single, released twice, both times as a flexi disc, once in 1986, once in 1987. And a song that very much, I think, captures the sound of the whole C86 era. Surprising they weren't on the original cassette, but certainly worth being on the expanded edition. And the second time that the song was released as a flexi, it was a flip single with Tallulah Gosh, I Told You So, which is a song that we played a few weeks ago in this section of the show. So I hope you're enjoying our C86 songs. I want to give a big shout out here to Landfish70 from Blue Sky, who went down a bit of a rabbit hole, much as I did with the fall and cover versions this week. He's been doing it with C86 bands, the House Martins as well, after one of the songs last week very much had a House Martins vibe to it. So big shout out to Landfish70. Hope you're all enjoying our songs, and we'll be back with another C86 era song in the next episode of the show. So let's get back to the football chat now, and we're going to end

0: the podcast by talking about a very turbulent week in the world of FIFA, the land of FIFA, because FIFA is its own land, country in its own right. Shenanigans, a word I like to throw out there a lot, but boy, what an eventful week it has been. Now, for context of this, last Monday, the news had broken about FIFA wanting to sell a share, a stake in the World Cup to private investors, get all this money and give it back to all the countries, because that's how wonderful they are. So we recorded a whole bit on that for the extra podcast. And then that was on the Monday. By the time the podcast had come out on Friday, the whole story had moved so fast that everything we recorded was pertinent, but a bit out of date, and then the whole thing had got shelved.
1: So you didn't put out any of that stuff that we
0: No.
1: talked about? Oh, okay, sorry. Okay.
0: So I know, sorry, we'd recorded
1: I know it's
0: a good
1: okay.
0: 20 minutes on it.
1: I can hardly remember what I said, but let's just say there was a lot of disgust.
0: Yeah, well, we're gonna cover it all and bring disgust in the in this part. Gianni Infantino.
1: I just want to say my Italian friends have reminded me that just remember he's not Italian, he's Swiss. Because I said to one of them, I said, can you get your people to sort this guy out? They're like, hey, he's Swiss. He's not one of us.
0: Well, the famous Sloping Pitch podcast that I've name check a lot and I listen to, they always refer to him as infantile instead of Infantino.
1: Well,
0: And he's
1: it's
0: been very infantile this past week.
1: yeah, he has. And it's ironic that he's Swiss because he even in the World Cup, he was cheering for Argentina against Switzerland.
0: Yeah, not neutral. But what I was going to say is, he's not the first man in FIFA that has had his ethics questioned. But when Sepp Blatter
1: Again,
0: becomes the moral high ground in this story, you know that everything's wrong.
1: it's crazy. His
0: I'm
1: take,
0: not saying I've had bananas less bent than Infantino, but oh, what a week. So let's wind back, and we won't do our full 20-minute discussion on this, but the initial plan: selling a stake in the World Cup to private investors. It was going to get spearheaded by the brother of Jared Kushner, Trump's son-in-law, and his equity firm, and they were going to look for investors, and oh, the money that would get given back to all the countries, and it would be helping all the de developmental countries, and we'll get into that side of things in a sec. But ultimately, what our initial discussion was, football has never been for sale, should never be for sale, and this was just absolutely disgusting. And then it turned out very quickly that he had kind of gone rogue on this and hadn't consulted any of the vice presidents on that. I just learned this week, I thought Mintagliani was the FIFA vice president. He is. Did you know there's eight FIFA vice presidents?
1: Yeah, I knew there was a whole bunch. I didn't
0: I
1: know.
0: didn't know there was eight.
1: I knew there was multiples. I just didn't know it was that high.
0: Yeah, none of them were consulted in this. None of the stakeholders were consulted. This seems to be a plan that good old Gianni drew up on the football side of things on his own, but obviously with some other people in his ear.
1: Yeah, and essentially, this the, how I understand the scheme. You can correct me, Michael. Others listening to this can correct me. It's basically you have investors who are looking at something that makes a huge amount of money, right? So what is it 15 billion that the World Cup made this year?
0: Oh, I can't remember now, but
1: But
0: it was the
1: anyways,
0: most profitable one ever by a long way.
1: so they see this thing that makes a crazy amount of money. They want a cut of it. They give you some money up front, but in the long run, obviously they're going to make more than what they're investing. Right. So I think it was 4 billion or 4 point something billion that they were looking to invest. And then what Infantino was looking to do was to then essentially, again, this is how I would view it. Maybe this is an inaccurate characterization. So forgive me if I'm maybe characterizing this a little bit too harshly. but essentially bribe FIFA association, so the national associations, $40 million each, so that they would back this, which is.
0: But while also then going on to threaten them that if they didn't accept it right away, or they spoke out against it, they would only get 10.
1: Yeah.
0: Blackmail, basically.
1: Yeah. And it was like was it a 48-hour clock they had or something? It
0: Yeah.
1: was really, really, really, really, it was just ridiculous. It was so crazy on so many levels. It just didn't make sense, other than the fact that it just appears as though he was trying to make money for a group of friends, new friends, people who he's maybe in business with on the side or something. I don't like it. It doesn't make sense. The other thing is, FIFA is a nonprofit organization,
0: Yep.
1: and every 4 years they whine about how, hey, the Men's World Cup is where we make most of our money for our whole kind of 4 years, so we have to maximize that or whatever. And that's true, and I don't blame them for that. And that's partly why they do the whole volunteer thing and whatever and all this stuff. And how they go in and they have their own, they ignore the nation's laws and do whatever they want to do or whatever. But they also like are sitting on, reportedly, sitting on $5 billion in the bank.
0: Yes, I
1: So
0: saw that.
1: it's not even like they couldn't hand out.
0: How's that non-profit?
1: Well, I mean, part of it, I think they're like, oh, well, we got to pay for the Women's World Cup next year. And I get there's some cash flow stuff,
0: Yeah,
1: I'm
0: but
1: sure.
0: not like you don't need 5 billion in the account. I mean,
1: Probably not.
0: I know clearly, like we do here at AFTN Towers, but that's a whole different thing.
1: But could you not give that money out to the associations to help
0: Yep.
1: them? But the problem is this whole, we want to help the associations with this money, is it's there's always with FIFA, there's always these strings attached of vote for us in this, keep me in
0: Yeah.
1: power,
0: Yeah.
1: vote for me the next election, don't run someone against me, back me in this. Oh, we want the World Cup here, make it happen. Like it's all this stuff that just so unfortunate. And I say that as someone who like I recognize like the World Cup being in Germany in 2006 was probably tied up in all this kind of shenanigans.
0: Oh, every single one probably has been.
1: Yeah, but it was just crazy, and it felt literally like someone was trying to make their friends rich through their position, and it was incredibly, incredibly disturbing. But thankfully, there were those who were willing to stand up and say, "Look, this can't happen." And it has a little bit of a parallel to the whole Super League incident in Europe.
0: Yeah, I put a tweet out when it was all, oh, it's not going ahead now. I said, what a roller coaster. It's the European Super League all over again, crash and burn.
1: Yeah.
0: And it's like someone's got this idea. And it's like, oh, this is a great way to make lots of money. Keep the rich rich, the folk at the top. We don't care about anyone else. They won't bother. Oh, they do mind. Oh, even some of the big folk mind.
1: Well, I mean, that's the thing. When you have UEFA coming out against it, all 55 member nations, even though I know
0: Yes.
1: there's some firsts that maybe were open to it,
0: Yeah, I
1: but
0: think Czechia had said they were for it, but then it was unanimous in the
1: yeah,
0: end.
1: you can't do the World Cup without Europe.
0: Well,
1: And
0: we posed a question in what we had recorded that we didn't air. Is this the death of the World Cup? And it would be if UEFA's not in it.
1: that's the thing, though. It's not even the Men's World Cup, right? Like, there's w World Cup qualification for the women starts, I think, in a month or two.
0: Yeah.
1: Like or continues in a month
0: Yeah,
1: or two, or
0: the
1: whatever.
0: playoffs in Europe are continuing. And then you've got the U17 World Cup this year that's taking place. Two of the countries of the next one hosting are in Europe.
1: Yeah.
0: I have to admit, at that point, I was like, ah, we're going to get the World Cup back here in the US and Canada.
1: Well, but that was the next shoe to drop was CONCACAF, was Victor
0: Yes.
1: Montalegre.
0: Now, that was the interesting one.
1: Yes.
0: Because, well, first of all, let's go back a little bit to UEFA. So I've got their initial statement here on the initial article. And it says this crosses a line that football's governing institutions should never cross. And then it goes on to say that the soul and governance of football are not assets to trade, especially with zero transparency as to who gains financially. None of us are the owners of football. It is not FIFA's to sell. Now, I know a lot of people have issues with FIFA. If you watch a lot of the Champions League games, just general European competition, a lot of the European fans have a problem with UEFA.
1: Oh, UEFA is not perfect. I'm not
0: Yeah, they're not
1: gonna,
0: angels.
1: no, but in
0: They took
1: this,
0: the
1: you're
0: right
1: right.
0: stance here.
1: Yeah.
0: They went on to say about how the one-off payments would be withdrawn if you don't say it, if you don't approve it. Says everything you need to know about this plan.
1: Yeah.
0: And then they had their meeting, as you mentioned, all 55 nations came out and said it, and it was a damning statement that went on for several paragraphs, culminating on them saying they would withdraw from the World Cup. And then, yeah, CONCACAF were the next federation to say, yep. So Canada Soccer put out a statement saying that it had to review everything. And we were joking in one of our chats of, yeah, they're waiting, like, Victor hasn't returned our call to tell us what to say about this just yet. But yeah, they didn't go as far as saying we won't compete in the World Cup, but it was a strong condemnation. And when you consider Victor Montagliani, to many, is seen as the right-hand man to Infantino. He's the one that's been front and center of all the vice presidents. You knew things were starting to fall for Infantino there. And full credit to CONCACAF for coming out and issuing the statement they did.
1: Yeah, again, CONCACAF, not a confederation without its own faults. But again, in this instant, hugely encouraging to see them stand up and do what's right for like the good of the game. There's the wrinkle too with Victor, right, Michael? The understanding was that Infantino's supposed to run unopposed again in this next term, which I don't think is going to happen now. But I think in the next election after this one, I think Victor was one of the strong potential candidates to run, maybe against what's his name?
0: Al Khalifa, was it? The Qatari?
1: Well, what about the head of UEFA, Suffren?
0: Oh, yeah, he was one. Yeah. The thing with that, though, is there's so many countries that don't like UEFA that I think it's going to be tough to get a European back in charge of it again.
1: That's fair.
0: And I think also there's going to be a lot of folk that don't want a Qatari or a Saudi guy. So Victor would have a very good chance. And then
1: Yeah.
0: all the stories start to come out this week that Victor is now going to challenge Infantino.
1: Which would be great.
0: It would. And as you say, he's not an angel. We all remember the Canadian soccer stuff, and there's been issues with CONCACAF as well. But in all seriousness, what he's done for Canadian soccer is tremendous. CONCACAF seems to have grown under his leadership as well. To have a guy from East Van leading FIFA would just be like phenomenal. And he's a guy we've never had a chance to get a proper sit down one-on-one with him on the show, or two-on-one. So we'd love to do that at some point as well. But CONCACAF came out and said that, and then the Asian Federation were also against it. Oceania said they'll discuss it next month, August, at their next meeting. They don't need to now. So Infantino at all this point is backpedaling and saying, look, you're all misunderstanding this. You're not reading this the way it's meant. We will consult everyone. It's not what you're thinking. But then more and more folk were against it. And then it dropped on Friday. FIFA just cancelled the whole thing. They issued a statement that said, FIFA acknowledges and respects feedback and concern aired in public. They reaffirm its commitment to an open and democratic consultation. Erroneous reporting in the media disrupted planned consultation processes.
1: That's false.
0: We have heard the feedback provided by the respective confederations in relation to the proposed establishment of the FIFA Forward Enterprise, and we'd like to address the issues that have surfaced. So they basically address it And nobody is selling football, they say. This is not something FIFA would ever entertain. Everyone has the right to express their opposition and to seek further clarification, but no single entity can claim to represent all 211 member associations around the world. Each member association should be allowed to review the proposal and have a sh say in shaping their own future. So that was their first statement on Friday before they shelved it, which was basically saying or trying to get individual member associations to go against their confederations.
1: Yeah, ridiculous.
0: Because they know, and I'm not saying these countries would vote for it. I'm just picking particular countries for a reason. New Caledonia, Fiji, Curacao, Haiti, countries that haven't got a lot of money, a lot of infrastructure, and they need the game developed. This money is literally life-changing and game-changing for them. And FIFA were tugging at those heartstrings of, look what this could do for your country. Vote with us. Go against CONCACAF. Go against Oceania. Vote for this, and you will be so much better off. What it was trying to do at that point was turn member association against member association.
1: Yeah.
0: But now the whole thing's been scrapped altogether, for now at least. Because the UN Super League is still kind of hovering underneath things, threatening to come back at some point, but I don't know that this will. But all the discussion now is Infantino's future. Does he have one? Because UEFA are out for him. They want further investigation and action taken.
1: Which is totally understandable based on how they went about this. Like, yeah, it's crazy.
0: But the head of the Qatari FA gave Infantino his full backing. And as I put out, of course they would. Why would
1: Yeah.
0: they not? Why would the Qataris and the Saudis not back Infantino to the hilt with what he has done for them?
1: True.
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2: 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Broadcasting from the unceded Musqueam Territory at the University of beautiful British Columbia. I didn't get a chance to watch this before we recorded, but Sky had a thing on Sky Sports News that more individual member associations now are coming out backing Infantino.
3: Really? From where? From Europe or where?
2: No, like Asia, Africa, like he has their support.
3: Yeah, again, what promises were made, right? Like it's, yeah.
2: Everyone was talking about, oh, the World Cup felt so corrupt. And part of you watches it playing out and it's hard not to think that way.
3: Well, did
2: and
3: you see...
2: I said to you about tinfoil hats and everything, but I mean...
3: Have you seen the didn't they give like a list of, hey, we're going to now investigate these 10 things?
2: Well, I saw that the Argentine FA were trying to sue folk.
3: No, but I'm pretty sure this was real, not something some parody account came up with. But I think they've said, yeah, we're opening investigations into like parodies after the final and Montiel after the final. And
2: oh,
3: Gabby
2: no, yeah, no,
3: final.
2: That, yeah, that is. Uh-huh.
3: But, no, but they also said the Falklands banner we're investigating, yep. All this stuff. And again, my tweet at the time, which again might have been connected to a tweet that was not fully accurate or not fully from FIFA, but it's ridiculous that they're trying to, like, they're treating this like an F1 race where the stewards or whatever, like, yeah, we'll, not the stewards, whoever the people are in F1, I forget what their titles are. They're like, oh, we'll investigate this more fully when the race is over. And it's like, and sometimes in Formula One, it'll happen, the race will end. And then like 3 hours later, they're like, oh yeah, actually we found out that, or we finally determined that this person gained an advantage by running this guy off the road and we're dropping him back 3 places or 5 places or 10 places or 5 seconds or 10 seconds or whatever. And it like changes the whole course of the race. And it's like, sometimes you're like, we all saw that when it happened. We saw it on the replay. Why could you not just act at the bloody time and like resolve this, give the place back, whatever. But, and it's like, yeah,
2: it's even worse than the flag not going up when it's blatantly offside.
3: Yeah. It's some of this is ridiculous. And again, shows how, I mean, the response to IFAB just shows how ridiculous the way they posture themselves and all this is. It's absolutely, absolutely enraging.
2: Well, UEFA, I've just got their statement up after it had been shelved.
3: Yeah, and it's so strong.
2: Oh, they talk about how when Infantino first asked for the trust and the votes of FIFA's members to elect him,
3: yep,
2: as president in 2016, he said, of course, we have to be transparent. I have been this in the last 15 years of my life in UEFA. You will have to play a part every day in the life of FIFA before telling the assembled stakeholders the money of FIFA is your money. It's not the money of FIFA or the FIFA president. It's your money. You're the national associations and the money of FIFA has to serve the development of football and not for anything else. And then UEFA say, on both these promises, he has failed to deliver. the shabby backroom opaque deal he hatched and tried to force through was anything but transparent. Talks about the $5 billion in reserves, and then it says UEFA will begin work immediately with partners and stakeholders all over the world and right across the game to propose a new way of distributing resources through the FIFA Forward programme. And they basically want an investigation on this, and they want Infantino out. And if they can't get him out, he's definitely getting someone to stand against him.
3: Yeah, which, I mean, I'll say in any election, there should be more than one person running. Yeah. But especially it's something that's so important as this, or like so influential, I think it's important that happens, and it's I'm glad to see it's finally going to happen. I do hope long term that Victor runs and Victor does get it, and he is able to be a more respectful president of FIFA than the last three have been, or whatever.
2: But the problem is, it's a poison chalice. Whoever gets it, everyone's going to think they're corrupt and then they're not to be trusted. It's like, I don't trust politicians. I was talking to someone today about this. Billy Connolly has a great line in one of his shows from years ago that if somebody actually wants to be a politician, that should rule them out of being a politician.
3: Mm.
2: And politicians don't have the trust. Heads of FIFA and football associations don't have the trust. And I think it's going to be hard to get back. Whoever takes it on has a very tough job ahead of them.
3: Yeah.
2: But we'll see what the next week brings. Maybe there'll be more stuff to come in this. So that is pretty much it for the show. But we can't finish, of course, without bringing you this episode's wavelength, this section of the show where we play a song all about football or with football as a theme. It could be by a band, an artist, a football team, players, fans, a wide scope of songs we've brought you in this section since 2017. And I think since we were talking about all the FIFA shenanigans there and just the horrors, really, of more modern day football and the money men involved in it, I thought it's maybe fitting to bring you a song that kind of captures that theme. So we're going to 2009 for this episode. A Belgian band from Antwerp called The Agitators. They're a street punk band. Number of songs out. And this is a song from their 2009 album, Among Friends. It's a song that rails against modern football, the corporate greed that has just infiltrated the game, the commercialisation of the game, mergers of football clubs, and clubs basically being taken away from the fans. This is The Agitators, No to the Merger.

0: the Agitators, no to the merger. Royal Antwerp fans are what the band are, and they've been through a lot in the last few years as well, the very historic Belgian side. But that is it now for the show, Zach. Just before we go, any final thoughts from yourself? Anything caught your eye this week, or any shout outs that you want to give?
1: Yeah, another big week for football. Two matches at BC Place. I hope people get along to them. I one of the things I enjoy about this, and I'm looking forward to about this, I think it maybe said earlier in the podcast, is just two teams I've never seen play before.
0: Yeah.
1: Like, I think that's kind of the fun part of it. And I recognize longtime listeners will know that I have had a lack of appreciation for this competition. That hasn't changed. I don't think this is the best competition. I don't think it should exist. But it does, and it's an opportunity to see teams that I've never seen before. So I'm kind of looking forward to that. I don't know what the, you and I got to talk. I don't know what the, is this going to be more like a CONCACAF game kind of situation, or like is it, it
0: no? So there'll be anthems and crap.
1: No. I mean post game. Are we all in the same room? Like when Schmetzer was here and stuff. Are we all in the same?
0: Oh yeah, yeah. So okay. They'll bring the coach in. They'll bring the player in, and it's a mix. Okay.
1: So I don't have to go to that little tiny room.
0: No. Don't eat any food you get offered.
1: Yeah. Maybe I'll work on my Spanish this week and ask a couple of questions in Spanish.
0: Ooh.
1: I'm holding you to that.
0: That is staying in the podcast, and look for this in the post game.
1: I won't know what the response means. But no, but seriously, get along the BC Place if you can. Yeah, they should be fun nights.
0: Yeah, looking forward to it. Got to give, we touched on that a little bit at the start, but just want to say Vancouver FC up to third in the CPL. I don't know when they're at home next, because I'm like way behind looking at when they're playing, but they're actually playing some lovely football just now. And get out and support the guys. They deserve it. They're up to third. They're pushing for their first ever playoff place, and I think they've got a very good chance of getting it.
1: Yeah, properly in third place now, ahead of Ottawa, which is huge. The next home game is one you don't want to miss. It's Friday, August 14th. It's the Derby. Your man, Terry.
0: Oh, yes, I will miss it because I'm away.
1: That's too bad. That's a big one. But they're away to Forge first on Friday, August 7th.
0: Talking of Pacific, I've got to tell this funny story from their game. So listeners won't know if we don't watch the CPL.
1: We didn't end up even talking about this.
0: No. Sorry. They've got the video review system. It's like a VAR, but you can appeal. You've got two challenges in a game, and if you don't like the call, you can show your card and it'll get reviewed. So Pacific had a penalty against them.
1: If you're correct, you don't.
0: If you're correct, you get your challenge back. So Pacific had used one of their challenges already in the first half, and they used their second in the first half because a penalty was given against them. So Pacific were like, we don't think that should be a penalty. We're going to challenge this. So it was our good friend Josh Hurd had got a yellow card for the challenge. So the referee, Nick Jokanski, reviewed the penalty and went, the call on the field stands. It is a penalty. So they lost their second challenge. And then he goes, but it is no longer a yellow card. I was like, oh, that's fair. I think it was harsh to book him for that. And then they send him off instead.
1: For dog
0: so for a challenge by his own team.
1: Oh, yeah.
0: Pacific had done the challenge. Yeah. So they got their player sent off by doing the challenge. I've never seen that. And we'll probably never see it again.
1: Well, then to make it even worse, Michael, when again, you and I haven't talked about this.
0: The second half.
1: We've referenced the games together. But to me, so Pacific's down a man. They're chasing the game. They do create some opportunities, whatever. And then I can't remember which player it was. Was this against Supra?
0: Yes.
1: It might have been Krechen then. Might have been number four Krechen, I think. Anyways, Pacific wins a foul in the heart of midfield. Krechen picks up the ball, starts to walk away. And Bustos, who's now captain because Hurd's been sent off, and who had scored a goal in the first half.
0: Beautiful goal.
1: Yeah, great goal.
0: We said last show, is Terry going to unlock him?
1: Looked like he was starting to. Mm. And Bustos has that fire or whatever, and he goes to get the ball back from Krechen. And he does something I've seen done many, many, many, many times before in football. He goes to hit the ball away from Kretschmann, and he makes contact with the ball. And Kretschmann turns away, and he does it again. He reaches around and goes in to hit the ball. And then I can't remember if it was with VAR or without VAR.
0: Without VAR, straight red.
1: Without VAR, the referee decides, Bustos has punched the guy. I'm sending him off. And it's absolutely ludicrous.
0: Yep.
1: And because they have no challenges left, Pacific can't say, oh, yeah, we think you're wrong. You need to look at that again, see what he's actually doing. I thought it was crazy.
0: It was stupid crazy. By Bustos. And yeah. It was frustration. It's a yellow card to me.
1: Was he on a yellow? He wasn't on a yellow.
0: No,
1: though, was he?
0: No.
1: Yeah.
0: So he got a straight red for it. To
1: it's
0: me,
1: not a straight
0: it was
1: red
0: a,
1: card.
0: It was
1: it's
0: a
1: not
0: yellow.
1: It's not violent conduct. It's frustration, whatever. And
0: unless
1: like,
0: we haven't seen an angle where he's actually connected with a guy, that was the only thing I could think of. Maybe the referee saw it that we
1: even
0: didn't.
1: The angles I've seen, Michael, I think every time he connects with the ball. So
0: yeah.
1: Yeah, his hand might also touch the guy's torso or something while he's hitting the ball, but like it's clear he's not hitting the guy. He's like, this idiot is wasting time when we have a free kick and we want to take it quickly.
0: Well, he's facing a 3-game ban now for violent conduct.
1: Yeah, it's crazy to me. That is.
0: And Pacific are still winless. Halfway through the season, no wins.
1: Yeah, I feel bad for them, but they've bolstered their squad.
0: Yes, well. Is bolstered the right word?
1: Oh, my goodness.
0: They've added to the squad.
1: Well, they added one player that was interesting. Pipegrass?
0: Oh, yeah.
1: Pipegrass from Cavalry. That's interesting. That might help them.
0: Yeah. You don't think Sean Hundle will help them?
1: I don't know. Last time Sean Hundle was in a squad with Wero Diaz, it didn't go so well.
0: Yeah.
1: I don't understand it, other than the fact that if you're Sean Hundel and you're not playing at Brooklyn FC and not scoring at Brooklyn FC, you probably want something else. And yeah, I'll be honest, I don't have a lot of time for Sean Hundel. Like
0: I had no feelings on him until he made those stupid comments about the Whitecaps, and then
1: yeah, that was moronic.
0: Yeah, and then the way that things ended as well, VFC lost all respect. So.
1: Yeah. Anyways, very, very frustrating. But yeah, VFC is killing it. Five wins on the trot at home, away to Forge, then home in the Derby.
0: We're hoping to speak to Terry Dunfield. So I'll try and get that done this week so we can air it on the next show, which will then be ahead of the Derby.
1: Yeah, that'd be good.
0: Yeah.
1: This is a long outro.
0: Yeah, I like
1: good.
0: These.
1: It's good, though.
0: Long intros, long outros, long bits in between. It's a long show.
1: Yeah, I will say, too. VFC, it's not even just wins. It's like...
0: They're playing nice stuff.
1: They're playing nice. They're scoring.
0: Another penalty. Lys Mousset got his full weight behind it again.
1: Well, he had a goal that he got called back. It could have been four. That, to me, it was...
0: That was...
1: Not
0: yeah.
1: a foul. To me. Not a foul at all. But, and Pachile keeps scoring from distance. Oh, and
0: he's coming into his room.
1: Yeah, he got an assist.
0: He went away to... Venice, didn't it? Vienzia from the Whitecaps.
1: Yeah, I think so.
0: Yeah. So you don't go and join a team if you've not got that quality.
1: Yeah. So things are going well. And again, yeah, Friday the 14th, get out and watch the game against Pacific. I'm worried about the schedule I'm looking at now. It says a 6 o'clock kickoff. That can't be right.
0: That can't. I hope not.
1: Why does it say 6 o'clock kickoff in my phone?
0: Might be just so that Pacific fans can get the ferry home.
1: That's weird.
0: It might just be your time things are. But yeah. We'll check that out. We don't need to add any more to the show
1: for
0: that.
1: It says here Pacific time, but that feels weird.
0: Hey, whenever Pacific play, it's Pacific time. my local team. Oh, actually, just before we finish talking of that.
1: Oh, yeah.
0: Mentioned in the last show about plan to move to the island. And I've had folk message me going, oh, we're so sorry that you're going to be leaving Vancouver and the podcast's going to be ending and stuff. And it's like, I'm not going anywhere just yet. You've got another good 2-3 years, health permitting and everything. So yeah, even when I'm on the island, we'll still possibly do the podcast, but I just might not be as involved in the local scene, which will be a bit sad, but I'll get over as much as I can. But that's a long way away. And this has been a long, long podcast. We'll be back with another episode soon. Get out to BC Place this week if you can. Until next time, thanks for listening. Take care. And mon the Caps.
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0: This winter, Vancouver will enjoy the customary drizzle, fog, and perhaps a modicum of the white stuff. On the other hand, for $195, you can enjoy sunshine of Mexico. 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

talk about the AI at 10, but the virtual reality AI, it feels like, what is real anymore? 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

0: Randophobic is best thought of as an introversal jukebox which has no concept of genre, style, political boundaries, or even space-time relevance. But it does know good sounds from bad. 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And we're not afraid of noise. 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

Shalom Aleichem, Alamin. Peace be upon you all. Released in commemoration of Nakba Day, I am humbled to share the debut album from Exiliyahu, titled Why Have You Stolen the Blue and White Colors from Our Honest Sky? It is a compilation of songs, each written and recorded in one day, with lyrics drawn primarily from the Yiddish anti-Zionist and anti-imperialist poets of the late 19th century. All proceeds from the album will go directly to my friends from Gaza, fundraising to evacuate their families. To hear it, please visit exiliyahu.bandcamp.com. That's E-X-I-L-I-A-H-U. Thank you for listening. Und befreit Palästina, oi mein.

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1: 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Jah bless and Jah guide and Jah out. 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

Five-dimensional chess games to maintain, keeping the little brains in check, like here's a foot on the neck for everyone. Is there a master or none in the place who can make us face facts with no tact? Statuesque with open arms to help embrace the blowback and twist facts into a gauntlet tucked inside a labyrinth. Is calculated madness mutating into the average tactic meant to drag you down to a pre-existing and everlasting absence of a base humanity with fiends for toxic interaction? Chase the dragon unattended. For those offended, the focus will get more intensive than any resentment you were gifted or happened to witness, courtesy of the wicked, the often self-appointed misrepresented that emanate the insipid. Have you ever seen an aggressive victim in their natural ecosystem fall in line to personify the common symptoms? Misery pulling the company in like tractor beams to try and build regimes that go to great extremes and shatter dreams.

situation, or release the quick escape from a debasement. Like the taste of victory for the victims of the vindictive who have been depicted as some paradoxes facing from existence.

0: 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First, you tell them...
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0: This simply means that when you're relying on the single sense of sound, you have to be sure that the listener gets the facts of your message. Once spoken, your words are gone forever.

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2: I'ma keep on talking about it because it's true.

Story of a Celsius kid after losing everything, hollow in the comfort zone, solo daughter all alone, took a leap of faith and got nothing to lose, anything to prove, but everything to gain. The vision seems insane, larger than a crane, higher are the forces, karma yeah the sources, epic is the journey, purpose and alignment.

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1: We have a responsibility to assure that we unite to make sure that Mike Rogers never sees the inside of the U.S. Senate.
0: Dr. Abdul El-Sayed is claiming victory in Michigan's closely watched Democratic Senate race over Congresswoman Haley Stevens. NBC has called the race for him, but other outlets say it's too close to call. Stevens was heavily backed by AIPAC, the American-Israel Public Affairs Committee, a major issue in the campaign. We'll speak to former Michigan congressman and synagogue president Andy Levin. He lost to Stevens 4 years ago in a race where AIPAC money also played a critical role. We'll also talk to John Nichols of The Nation, then to the ICE jail in Newark, Delaney Hall, where three prisoners have died over the past 9 months, including a Salvadoran man named Edwin Lopez Cornejo, Saturday. His family's demanding answers.
2: It's a profound pain, my son. These men go around rounding up hardworking people, and my son fell into their hands. I don't know how he was treated in there, but sadly, my son passed away.
0: And we look at how climate change is driving the devastating wildfires in Washington state and around the world. All that and more coming up. Welcome to Democracy Now!, democracynow.org, The War and Peace Report. I'm Amy Goodman. Dr. Abdul El-Sayed has claimed victory in Michigan's closely watched Democratic Senate race over Congresswoman Haley Stevens. NBC has also called the race for him, but other outlets say it's too close to call. Mike Rogers ran unopposed on the Republican side and will face the Democratic nominee in November. This is Dr. El-Sayed speaking Tuesday night.
1: I look in front of me and I see all kinds of colors, all kinds of stories coming together around the idea that we can have nice things, we just can't do it alone. That to have them, we're going to need to reach across the divides they tell us we can't breach. Divides of race, of faith, of geography, of sexual orientation, gender identity, to build together what we want to hand off to our kids and our grandkids.
0: In Missouri, Representative Wesley Bell defeated former Representative Cori Bush for the second straight election. Pro-Israel outside groups spent heavily against Bush in both races. In Michigan's 7th District, Sunrise Movement co-founder William Lawrence won the Democratic primary and will face Republican incumbent Congressmember Tom Barrett in November. Michigan's 13th remains uncalled. Democratic Congressmember Sri Thanadar and progressive challenger State Rep Donovan McKinney are locked in a tight race. In Washington's 9th District, incumbent Congressmember Adam Smith led with about 51% of the vote, and Republican Doug Bassler took second with roughly 24%. Both will advance to the general election. Anti-war independent Kashama Savant trailed at about 13%. In Kansas, Trump-endorsed Senate President Ty Masterson won the seven-way GOP gubernatorial primary with about 42% of the vote, while Democratic State Senator Cindy Holscher won her party's nomination for the seat Governor Laura Kelly is vacating. The U.S. military has reportedly used up nearly 80% of its key missile interceptors during the war with Iran, as commanders warn stockpiles are dangerously low. This comes as U.S. and Qatari officials say progress is being made to restore a ceasefire and reopen the Strait of Hormuz. Meanwhile, in Iran, mourners gathered on Keshem Island Tuesday for the funeral of a family killed in U.S. strikes. The coffins of the victims, identified by Iranian media as Qaisar Jafari, his wife, Sahra, and their 2-year-old son, Sina, were carried through the streets before funeral prayers. Iran's Ministry of Health reported at least 3,468 people have been killed in U.S.-Israeli attacks on Iran as of June 10th. After the ceasefire ended and fighting resumed in July, Iran's health ministry said at least 50 people had been killed by U.S. strikes specifically between late June and July 18th, including 5 women and 2 children. U.S. Treasury Secretary Scott Bessent confirmed the U.S. and Iran are negotiating.
3: We may have a deal today or tomorrow to open the strait and move towards a more normalized position in this conflict.
0: The National Guard's continuing its deployment in Washington, D.C. through January 2029 at a cost of $1.4 billion, according to the Pentagon. The cost estimate was provided to Democratic Senator Elizabeth Warren, a member of the Senate Armed Services Committee, and lists a deployment of about 2,500 National Guard personnel. There are currently 4,600 service members stationed in Washington, D.C. North Carolina's Republican Congressman Chuck Edwards announced he's dropping his reelection bid after the House Ethics Committee recommended censure over sexual harassment allegations. The panel said Edwards, quote, engaged in persistent, unprofessional and inappropriate conduct towards 2 young female staffers, unquote. This comes as GOP Congressman Max Miller of Ohio is under a House ethics investigation over domestic abuse allegations. At least 3 women have accused him of violence. Miller says he will not drop his reelection bid. He's the ex-son-in-law of Ohio Senator Bernie Moreno. In New Jersey, a 3rd immigrant has died after being detained at the Newark ICE jail known as Delaney Hall. That's according to New Jersey Congressmember Rob Menendez, who said the reported death took place in July and was not disclosed by ICE. Menendez shared this video on social media.
4: An individual that had just been brought there suffered what they believe was a seizure. We didn't hear about this because they released him to University Hospital, so he was no longer in ICE custody. Why did they do that? Recently, ICE changed their rules, so they no longer report on deaths that happen 30 days after someone is released from ICE custody.
0: This comes as news broke of the death of Salvadoran father Edwin Lopez Cornejo, who'd been detained at Delaney Hall since June. His family's demanding an independent investigation into his death, saying he was denied his medication and proper medical care at the ICE jail. His family said he was 39 years old. Jean-Wilson Brutus, a 41-year-old Haitian immigrant, died at Delaney Hall in December. At least 23 people have died in ICE custody this year alone. Delaney Hall is operated by the for-profit prison company Geo Group. We'll have more on this story later in the broadcast with New Jersey Congressmember Ana Lilia Mejia. Italy will place all 27 of its major cities under Italy's highest heat alert Thursday as the country suffers its 4th heat wave this summer. In France, the Weather Office announced July shattered national records as the hottest month since 1900, when temperature data was first collected. In Poland, a deepening drought has pushed major rivers to record lows, while another heat wave is driving temperatures toward 40 degrees Celsius. That's about 104 degrees Fahrenheit in the south. A hydrologist at Poland's Institute of Meteorology and Water Management warns Poland likely faces its worst drought in years.
5: It's going to be a huge problem because the low level of the rivers is coming. Is step of the next problems with agriculture, with factory, with infrastructure. We're not ready. The climate is changing very fast. Now in Poland, the climate is like 30 years ago in Budapest, like in Hungary. So we should be too ready and prepare us.
0: In Washington state, authorities have arrested a man on suspicion of arson in connection with one of the 3 blazes that have devastated the Spokane area. The arrest came as firefighting crews continue to battle the fires that have destroyed more than 700 homes and structures. Nearly 65,000 people have been evacuated from Spokane County, where the blazes have reportedly consumed more than 8,000 acres with 0% containment since they ignited Saturday. In total, CNN reports are over a dozen blazes burning in the Washington, Oregon area as the Pacific Northwest faces its worst fire season in more than 30 years due to climate change. We'll have more on this story later in the broadcast. The Justice Department subpoenaed Matthew Cole, a freelance reporter for The New York Times, demanding his testimony in more than 2 years of notes to identify his sources for a story last year about a botched 2019 SEAL Team 6 mission in North Korea. The article, which cited roughly two dozen unnamed sources, described how U.S. Navy SEALs killed several unarmed North Koreans while trying to plant a listening device near the country's coast. The Trump administration failed to notify Congress about the operation. FBI agents showed up at Cole's home to deliver the grand jury subpoena earlier this year, which was issued by prosecutors in Virginia. Cole's lawyer, David O'Neill, said Cole, quote, will not be intimidated from continuing that important work. He'll defend press freedom and the First Amendment from this administration's brazen attacks on journalists, and he'll honor his commitment to his sources, unquote. A federal judge Tuesday granted the Justice Department's request to dismiss cases against Oath Keepers members who participated in the January 6th insurrection. The ruling by Judge Amit Mehta vacates the seditious conspiracy convictions of founder Stuart Rhodes and other members who were found guilty of plotting to block the transfer of power after Trump's 2020 election loss to President Biden. In his ruling, Mehta strongly disagreed with the DOJ's decision to drop the cases, but ultimately concluded that the government's prosecutors had the authority to do so, writing, quote, today's epilogue diminishes the gravity of that day, denigrates the work of the prosecutors and law enforcement officers who secured these convictions, and excuses criminal acts that caused a centuries-long pillar of our democracy, the peaceful transfer of presidential power, to buckle. The court cannot write a different ending, unquote. In Puerto Rico, protesters took to the streets of San Juan and other cities Tuesday, demanding the government take action on the island's ongoing water crisis. In recent months, residents have faced repeated water service interruptions and shortages. Some communities in the town of Luisa have been without water for more than 100 days. Activists and experts say the crisis has worsened due to years of mismanagement and inadequate maintenance of key water infrastructure compounded by drought. This is a community leader.
6: Water has no color. Water is a right. It is transparent because it belongs to all of us. It belongs to our communities, to all ideologies. It belongs to Puerto Rico, and we are going to demand having it. It is our right. Governor Jennifer, stop the abuse. Listen to the voice of the people. The people say enough. No more excuses. Look, I cannot take a bath. I cannot water my plants.
0: In India, far-right Prime Minister Narendra Modi's BJP party suffered a major local election loss in the state of Bihar. The seat had been held by the BJP for at least 30 years. It was lost to electoral strategist turned politician Prashant Kishore with a Jan

0: in attacks on a Black Sea resort earlier this week, as well as several strikes on warehouses belonging to Russia's online retailer. Jordan's convening an emergency meeting today of Arab and Islamic foreign ministers over what it calls an imminent threat of an Israeli takeover of the Al-Aqsa compound in Jerusalem. The warning follows escalating incursions by Jewish religious activists, including a July 23rd incident in which over 2,000 Israelis, led by far-right minister Itamar Ben-Gvir, prayed at the site in violation of the status quo, reserving worship there for Muslims. Speaking to The Guardian, Jordan's foreign minister, Ayman Safadi, said, quote, "We warn that tampering with the status quo could trigger a religious conflict that will reverberate beyond Palestine and Jordan into the whole Muslim world," he said. And United Nations human rights experts sent a letter Monday to New York City Mayor Zohran Mamdani and New York Governor Kathy Hochul in support of efforts to end 24-hour workdays for home health aides. At City Hall, immigrant workers ended their second hunger strike in 4 months to demand the passage of the No More 24 Act. This is hunger striker Alin Lok.
1: Caregiving work is taken for granted as women's work. As women, we have long been undervalued, and as caregivers, we are devalued even more. Now the whole world is saying that the 24-hour workday in New York City is wrong.
0: And those are some of the headlines. This is Democracy Now!, democracynow.org, the War and Peace Report. I'm Amy Goodman with Democracy Now!'s Anjali Kamat.
2: And welcome to our listeners and viewers across the country and around the world. Voters went to the polls in Kansas, Michigan, Missouri, Virginia, and Washington State on Tuesday. In the Democratic Senate primary in Michigan, Dr. Abdullah Sayed is claiming victory over Congresswoman Haley Stevens. NBC has called the race, but other outlets say the race is still too close to call. Stevens vastly outspent as Sayed. AIPAC and its affiliated groups spent, by some counts, as much as $46 million to help Stevens in what was the most expensive Democratic U.S. Senate primary contest in U.S. history. The winner of the race will face former Republican Congressman Mike Rogers in November to fill the seat now held by Democratic Senator Gary Peters, who is retiring. If Dr. Abdullah Sayed wins in November, he would become the first Muslim senator in U.S. history. His key supporters included Senator Bernie Sanders, Congresswoman Alexandria Ocasio-Cortez, and the United Auto Workers. Dr. Sayed spoke to supporters last night.
3: Across that movement that we built, there was an inspiration in the idea that we could take our government back. Government of the people, by the people, and for the people, instead of government of the corporations, by the special interests, and for the billionaires. And because you had the audacity to believe in that, you know that the billionaires, the corporations, and the special interests, they weren't going to give up lightly. We all knew they were going to spend their money. We didn't know they were going to spend $70 million of their money. We didn't know that they were going to outspend us $11 to $1. And yet we're still standing.
0: Dr. Abdullah Sayed currently holds a 21,000-vote lead over Congresswoman Haley Stevens in the Michigan Democratic Senate primary. Early this morning, Dr. Al-Sayed wrote online, "Money out of politics, money in your pocket, Medicare for all, Michigan, we won. I'm so proud to be your Democratic nominee for U.S. Senate. Let's win in November," he said. Dr. Al-Sayed is the former executive director of the Detroit Health Department, director of Wayne County's Department of Health, Human and Veterans Services, also co-author of the book Medicare for All, A Citizen's Guide. Dr. Al-Sayed's opponent, Congressmember Haley Stevens, has served in the House since 2019. She spoke to supporters last night as results were still coming in. She focused on the need to defeat Republicans in November.
4: We want to keep the Senate red so Mike Rogers can ban abortion, gut health care, and roll back workers' rights and voting rights. No. Friends, we are not going to let that happen.
0: We're joined right now by two guests.

0: Talk about this race and primaries around the country, as well as referenda. John Nichols is the executive editor of The Nation. His recent piece headlined, Abdullah Syed knows just how to beat billionaire-funded Republicans. And we're joined in Michigan by Andy Levin, a former Democratic Congress member from Michigan. In 2022, Apex spent millions on unseating Levin in his race against Haley Stevens. Levin's the son of Sander Levin, who served in the House for 16 years. And Andy Levin's uncle, Carl Levin, represented Michigan in the Senate for 36 years, including long stints as chair of the Senate Armed Services Committee. Andy Levin himself, before being a Congress member, also was the president of his synagogue. I want to start, Andy Levin, with you. If you can talk about the significance of this race as we have gone to air. The news is just breaking, although Dr. El-Sayed did not claim victory last night in his speech. He is doing so this morning, as is NBC, but other networks aren't. Talk about what was the key to his possible victory.
1: Well, Amy, it's so great to be with you, and hi to John. I can't see you all, but whoever is there. Amy, this is just such a huge moment in our country. So many Democratic establishment politicians lined up one after the other to endorse Haley in a kind of politics of anxiety and a politics of fear and a very kind of static notion of electability. Like, oh, all the conservatives will vote for the Republicans and all the liberals will vote for the Democrat in November. So it's all about the middle. It's all about the independents. It's all about the soft D's and the soft R's. And I just think that's so wrong. And they don't see the reality of America in 2026, which is not just the Democratic base, but the whole polity, Republicans, Democrats, independents. They are so sick of the money in politics, of the corporate control, of the special interests, of all the politicians with their like careful talking points and their consultants. And they want authenticity, they want truth telling, and they want brave policy, not just proposals, but action, so they can breathe in their life, so they can not live paycheck to paycheck. And not just Abdullah Syed, who seems to be on the cusp of winning this U.S. Senate race, perhaps, despite being wildly outspent. But look, Will Lawrence won the primary in the Alyssa Slotkin House seat, the 7th Congressional District in Michigan. Will is an unabashed progressive, co-founder of the Sunrise Movement, and a community organizer, 35 years old, I believe. I endorsed him. It was so great to campaign with him. There's a chance Donovan McKinney will knock off Sri Tanadar in our 13th congressional district, and Detroit will be maybe, what would it be, the first big city in America to be exclusively represented by DSA members. So this is a movement of Americans who are saying enough of politics as usual. The income and wealth inequality of this country is so extreme. We're done with the parties as they are. We need some way more active effort for us to be able to have living wages and health care and education and child care and retirement. Just a bit. Forget the American dream. American voters just want to be able to breathe. And they're just not believing all the BS TV ads and this avalanche of dark money, which is coming after Abdul and so many others.
2: Andy Levin, talk about the role of AIPAC in this election and how much money they poured into opposing Abdullah Syed. You yourself faced an avalanche of AIPAC spending against you 4 years ago.
1: Yeah, and what a difference 4 years makes, right? I mean, they attacked me in part because I introduced the Two-State Solution Act, which in today's terms seems like such a milquetoast bill. It just said that the U.S. needed to do everything it could to prevent war and support peace, to drive the Israelis and Palestinians into the negotiating table, end the occupation, realize Palestinian human and political rights, even you could say for Israel's own sake, right? But anyway, Today, AIPAC is spending more and more and more. They're by far the biggest spender in Democratic primaries in our country. And let's take a step back. Most of their money comes from Republicans sent to millionaires and billionaires. So this is a toxic situation for our whole democracy, not just for the Democratic Party, but democracy doesn't work if people from the other party are choosing the nominee of the other party. It's terrible. And so, but what Abdul did so effectively was make AIPAC one of the issues and try to expose the fact that what 80 or 90% or more of the money spent on Haley Stevens' behalf was spent by this special interest group. And we don't even know yet the full extent of it because AIPAC didn't just spend money through its own dark money channels. They gave money to like Chuck Schumer's super PACs and stuff to spend on Haley's behalf for her against Abdul, whatever they thought would work. And of course, none of this money is spent saying, yay, Israel, or Abdul is against Israel, or he's for Palestinians, or anything like that. It's totally non-transparent about who's giving the money, and then they're not even honest about what they're about. They just run ads on whatever they think hurts the candidate they're against or helps the candidate they're for. So they played a huge role in this race, both in providing a humongous portion of Haley Stevens' money for her effort, and in becoming a lightning rod themselves, or AIPAC itself, on what kind of democracy are we going to have? Are we going to have a democracy where the voters of each party actually pick their standard bearer in some kind of an open process? And we got a lot of work to do to make sure that's the way it goes.
2: And Andy, how has Michigan's Jewish community responded to Abdullah Sayyid's campaign? And does AIPAC represent American Jews accurately?
1: AIPAC represents a slice of American Jews, but there's this myth and this projection that they are the Jewish community, or the leadership of the Jewish community. Actually, I know there's so many young Jews, some who used to work for me, some who, in my campaign or in my office, others who are in my synagogue, others just all around, who were deeply engaged in Abdul's effort, who really believe, whether they're Zionists, some are Zionists, some are anti-Zionists, some don't even care much about that. But they care about human rights for everybody. Their Judaism says to them that we have to love the other as ourselves, treat the other with respect. Palestinians are certainly an important other for Jews. And in general, somebody like Abdul, who is so forthright in saying, we've got to change our politics completely so that the government facilitates a life for people that works for them and not just go along with whatever corporations want or whatever the special interest groups want. People look at Abdul El-Sayed, including a lot of Jewish people, and they say, there's someone who's incredibly smart, who's going to always look at a policy issue and say, where's the money? Follow the money. Where the interests lie, I'm always going to stand with the working people, the poor, the Americans who are just trying to make ends meet, and I'm going to stand up for the human rights of everybody. And that's attractive to a lot of Jewish voters. So I don't know the percentages,
0: I
1: but
0: want to bring
1: certainly, yeah, he has support
0: John
1: from the group.
0: Nichols into this conversation, executive editor of The Nation. His recent piece, Abdul El-Sayed knows just how to beat billionaire-funded Republicans. Let's just talk about that, John. And, I mean, one of the key issues of Dr. El-Sayed is Medicare for all, and he headed the health department in Detroit and the significance of that. And I want to ask you if this makes Bernie Sanders, the Democratic socialist, a kingmaker, which is sort of funny.
3: Well, I don't think Bernie Sanders would call himself a kingmaker. I've obviously interviewed him a lot of times, talked to him in a lot of settings, and one thing I will tell you is he has a great delight in young people who had backed him in 2016 or 2020 and who are now running for office and winning in places across the country. So I really do think that that's how he looks at it, much in the way that the great British parliamentarian Tony Benn used to say that he wanted to be remembered with the phrase, he encouraged people. And I think that's Bernie Sanders. Now, as to the money in this race and some of the dynamics of this race, I think this is something worthy of a deep analysis. And that is that Abdul al-Sayed was outspent unquestionably. He was outspent from the start. There was no question that he was not going to be able to rival the TV spending, the general spending in this race. And it would be at an epic level of spending against him, 3, 4, 5, 6, 7, 8, 9, 10 to 1. And so what he did was to learn how to talk about money in politics in a new way. And one of his arguments in the Democratic primary was that someone who needs to outspend their opponent by that level is actually a weak candidate, not a strong candidate. That puts the measures that a lot of pundits, a lot of political analysts, and frankly, a lot of party insiders use, it turns it on its head. Effectively, it says, you know, if you're a good fundraiser, that doesn't mean you're a good candidate. In fact, all that means is that you're very good on what's called call time. You're great at talking to wealthy people who might write a check to you or special interests that might write a check to you. And he really dove in. He went deep on that argument. He talked about it a lot in the debates and in other settings. My sense is that he will take that to the November election as well, because there's no question Republicans are going to spend an immense amount of money on this race. This is an essential race for control of the U.S. Senate. So the fact that al-Sayed figured out how to talk about this and that he's actually, frankly, very good at doing so, I think is a big factor in a race where people really are starting to understand a lot more about how money in politics shifts the dynamics. One other thing, though, that I think is really important to keep an eye on, Dr. Abdul al-Sayed worked unbelievably hard in this race. And this is a big deal. When I was watching those results come in last night, and I will counsel that there are still some results to come in, so let's keep an eye on all of that. But as I was watching the results come in last night, I was seeing rural counties and distant counties up in the Upper Peninsula go for al-Sayed. And you say, well, how does this happen? How does a candidate, you know, coming out of Wayne County in Detroit do so well in so many outstate places? Doesn't win everywhere, but does very well. Well, the fact is he went there. In a way, he ran an old-fashioned campaign. It was literally about physically going to the people early and then again and again and again and talking to them about issues. And a final element I'll bring in here is when you talk to voters as opposed to donors and opposed to big money folks, you actually get ahead of the curve. You learn things. And with Dr. al-Sayed, one of the things that he learned was that people across Michigan were deeply concerned about data centers and AI in general, but especially AI data centers. And he made that a big part of his campaign. Obviously, the national coverage focused a lot on all the issues we've been talking about here, all of which are important. But his focus on data centers connected him with a lot of small towns, with a lot of rural areas, with a lot of outstate areas. And I think it had a real impact on showing him to be a candidate who wasn't in the pocket of big money or utilities.
0: And let's go to William Lawrence of the Sunrise Movement, who we just mentioned, who won his primary, co-founder of the Sunrise Movement, defeated two opponents to win the Democratic House primary in Michigan's 7th District, focusing partly on what you just mentioned, AI data centers. This is one of his ads.
4: I'm Will Lawrence. And tech billionaires want to turn this whole field into a massive data center that'll jack up our energy bills and ruin our home values.
5: They put that in, it's going to plummet the values. It's an existential threat.
4: I'm running for U.S. Congress because I've never been afraid to stand up to corporate power. I'm backed by Bernie Sanders, and I don't take a dime from corporate PACs.
2: And in Michigan's 13th congressional district, Donovan McKinney, a member of the Democratic Socialists of America, has a narrow lead over Congressman Sri Thanedar. This is a part of one of McKinney's ads.
6: Sri Thanedar and the same billionaire supporting Donald Trump are spending millions lying to you. They know that in Congress, Sri fights for them. I will fight for us. Lower costs, higher wages, Medicare for All.
2: Abbas Alawieh also won the Democratic primary for a seat in the Michigan State Senate. He was a co-founder of the Uncommitted Movement, which pushed for President Biden and then Kamala Harris to end U.S. support for Israel's war on Gaza. This is Abbas speaking outside the DNC, the Democratic National Convention, in 2024, where the Uncommitted Movement pushed to include Palestinian voice at the convention.
7: Here is the scandal, my friends. Here is the scandal. The scandal is that there are forces within Democratic Party leadership who do not want us to talk about Palestinian human rights. But that's not sustainable. This is a watershed moment.
2: John Nichols, can you talk about some of these other key races in Michigan and other states where progressives were challenging more establishment candidates, and just what you think is most important as a takeaway from yesterday's primaries?
3: I sure can. I'm delighted to do it, because the fact of the matter is that our national media too often focuses on the top line races and misses the real dynamic, which you start to recognize is when you go down ballot and you look at contests for U.S. House seats and for legislative seats. And if you look in Michigan, what you're seeing is, with Will Lawrence, an example of a real breakthrough win for a young candidate who ran a campaign on dynamic, fresh issues, including data centers. With Donovan McKinney, that's still a close race. There are votes still to be counted there. But this is an incredible thing, because this is a candidate who didn't have anywhere near the kind of money that his opponent did. And yet, with a real grassroots campaign on the ground there in Detroit, in that region, ran very, very well. And if we move beyond Michigan and you look around the country, what you're going to see is that Tuesday night was a very good night for insurgent candidacies and for outsiders. In the Missouri governor's race, what you saw was kind of a remarkable result. Cindy Holscher, who's a state senator out there, and came from the outside. She wasn't backed by the sitting governor. She wasn't backed by a lot of Democratic Party leaders. And yet she won her primary for governor. And she did it by talking again about data centers and making that a very central part of her campaign. We're starting to see a thread here. Well, also, I'll point out a couple of referendums that are big deals. In Kansas, Holscher in Kansas ran for governor. And then in Kansas, they had a referendum on the ballot. And that ballot referendum would have changed how the Supreme Court is chosen in Kansas. It would have made the Supreme Court dramatically more politicized. That would have made it harder to defend rule of law, to defend big moves to try and fund education, a host of other initiatives in that state. So that was a big democracy win, a big win for having the rule of law. Over in Missouri, the next state, there was a referendum on reducing the ability of citizens to do citizen referendums that push back against what's happening in their state house, right, with the governor and the legislature, which is very, very Republican, very red. There in Missouri, they defended those citizen referendums. Those referendums have been used to protect labor rights, to raise wages. And so I guess what I would walk away from all this and say is, it looks to me like in a lot of cases, not every case, but in a lot of cases, voters are starting to wake up and recognize that there are all sorts of assaults on their ability to push back against corporate power, to push back against elite power, and they're finding ways to do it. And again, I'll close only with that message of that thread on the data centers. You see it run through so many of these races. It's certainly not the only issue, but it is an issue that a lot of candidates have recognized is a powerful way to say that they will stand up to corporations.
0: Finally, John, we just have 20 seconds, but as you mentioned, Missouri, Congressmember Wesley Bell defeated former Congressmember Cori Bush for the second straight election. Pro-Israel outside groups spent heavily against Bush in both of those races, the previous one and now.
3: Yeah, that Cori Bush did try to make a comeback. I will tell you, it is very hard to make a comeback when you've been defeated for a seat. But she ran a very, very strong campaign there. And again, what you're seeing is huge amounts of outside spending, huge amounts of effort to kind of divert the discussion from some of the core issues and give an advantage to a candidate who's being backed by that outside money, not on the issue that that outside money is desirous to influence the race on, but rather on just a whole bunch of kind of pro and anti messaging. And this gets us to a deeper reality, and that is money in politics remains an absolutely fundamental issue. We talk about everything else, but at the end of the day, the way that money operates in our politics can be all too definitional in all too many places.
0: John Nichols, executive editor of The Nation, I want to thank you for being with us. And I also want to thank Andy Levin, former Congress member from Michigan. Coming up, we go to the ICE jail in Newark, Delaney Hall, where three prisoners have died over the past 9 months. Stay with us. نطق الحجر

0: Huda Aspor in our Democracy Now! Studios singing Qatar, Danger. This is Democracy Now!, democracynow.org. I'm Amy Goodman with Anjali Kamat.
1: In New Jersey, a Salvadoran immigrant died Saturday after being held for 6 weeks at the notorious Newark ICE facility known as Delaney Hall. Edwin Lopez Cornejo is at least the 23rd person to die in ICE custody this year alone, while more than 50 immigrants have died in ICE custody since President Trump returned to office. Lopez Cornejo's mother, Maria Cornejo, said her son took medication to manage diabetes, seizures, and his blood pressure, but had not received his medications regularly since being detained. She said she last spoke to her son on Friday, when he reported numbness on the right side of his face and right hand and said he was supposed to undergo testing. ICE said in a statement that Lopez Cornejo experienced a, quote, medical emergency on Saturday and was transported to University Hospital in Newark. Maria Cornejo spoke to the group Movimiento Cosecha in a Facebook Live Monday. She said her son had lived in the United States for about 20 years and that he was detained by ICE in June when he was on his way to work in Plainfield, New Jersey.
2: It's a profound pain, my son. These men go around rounding up hardworking people, and my son fell into their hands. I don't know how he was treated in there, but sadly, my son passed away, and I haven't received any calls regarding the circumstances of his death because he didn't die at the hospital. He died at the detention center. The hospital did call to tell me that he was already dead when he arrived. He never got to see his daughter again. His daughter's name is Ashley Lopez, and she's 12 years old. He leaves his daughter an orphan, and he leaves me with a very deep pain, and I don't want any other mother to go through what I'm going through. What I want is justice.
1: On Tuesday, nearly 100 people rallied in Highland Park to call for the closure of Delaney Hall, to pray and to hear from the loved ones of detainees. Edwin Lopez Cornejo's 12-year-old daughter, Ashley Cornejo, addressed the crowd. She was distressed as she spoke, so her words may be a little hard to understand.
3: While he was detained, he lost 40 pounds. And when I saw those videos on the news about him, he would say stuff about how they were treating him horribly and how his face and hands were numb. And how they had handcuffs on him every time they took place. Hands would be purple. He had high blood pressure, he had diabetes. And they refused to give him his medication and they brushed off his complaining. And they know they're responsible, they know they're guilty, but they want to lie about it so they don't feel guilty. They're not innocent at all.
0: Ashley is 12 years old. Delaney Hall is run by the for-profit prison company GEO Group. For more, we're joined by two guests. Democratic Congress member Ana Lilia Mejia has called for the closure of Delaney Hall, and Gabriela Soto, wife of Martin Soto, who was detained at Delaney Hall beginning in February but was transferred to the Elizabeth Detention Center in May after helping to organize a hunger strike at Delaney. We welcome you both to Democracy Now! Congressmember Mejia, let's begin with you. You've called for the closure of Delaney Hall. We learned about this death from Congressmember Menendez. Talk about Edwin Cornejo Lopez. What is the for-profit prison telling you as an elected Congress member?
4: Well, first and foremost, thank you for covering this. And I'm so glad to hear that you're also speaking to Gabby, who has been fighting so hard on behalf of her husband and immigrants that have been detained at Delaney Hall. You know, GEO Group, which runs Delaney Hall, and Core Civic, which runs the Elizabeth Detention Center, are two of the largest contractors that our government utilizes to run these detention centers. They have made it increasingly harder for representatives such as myself to enter those facilities, to speak to the detainees. They have made it nearly impossible, actually impossible, for state health officials to go in and determine whether or not the conditions within these detention centers are in fact safe. But here's what I've been able to ascertain in the multiple times I've been at both detention centers. One, the facilities just do not seem adequately able to care for the needs of the detainees, in particular those with chronic health conditions. I noticed that on the very first day I entered one of these detention centers. I heard from multiple detainees who shared that they weren't getting their correct medication for chronic health conditions, that often they would be given a handful of pills and would not know what was actually contained or if they were the correct ones. And in one instance, I was able to actually confirm myself that one of my constituents that I went to visit, who looked completely unwell, and I went with her to the medical unit, we were able to determine by the end of my visit that she had been receiving a quarter of the her diabetes medication that her doctor had prescribed, and not because her doctor changed it and not because the detainee asked for it, but because someone within that facility made that decision without even checking with her doctor or even calling the pharmacy or her family to confirm the amount of medication that she usually took. This, to me, I immediately called it. I thought that it seemed to me like it was medical abuse and that it could cost people's lives. And I'm afraid that it's possible that this is what happened to Mr. Edwin.
0: And I should correct what I said. We didn't learn about Edwin Cornejo Lopez from Menendez. New Jersey Congressmember Rob Menendez visited Delaney Hall for an unannounced oversight visit on Monday. He revealed in an Instagram video that another detainee had died in July, but was not reported by ICE as an in-custody death because ICE had recently changed their policies on when to report in-custody deaths. I want to just play a clip of what Menendez put out.
5: This comes after another death occurred just weeks ago at Delaney Hall. An individual that had just been brought there suffered what they believe was a seizure. We didn't hear about this because they released him to University Hospital, so he was no longer in ICE custody. Why did they do that? Recently, ICE changed their rules, so they no longer report on deaths that happen 30 days after someone is released from ICE custody. This is meant to keep the number of deaths that are being reported in ICE custody to as low of a number as possible.
1: Congressmember, your comment on this.
4: I think that my colleague is exactly right. It's a cynical attempt to artificially lower the number of people who are being harmed by this system. We have called against this change. Again, as my colleague shared, it used to be that ICE had a responsibility to the American people to within that 30-day period, any detainee who lost their life, this had to be reported to the American people. This was cynically changed. Now it's only those who lose their lives within quote unquote ICE custody. But we are clear that individuals are not receiving the kind of health care that they in fact need, particularly for chronic health conditions, for pregnancies, for cancers. And this, being undocumented should not be a death sentence.
1: I want to bring in Gabriela Soto into the conversation. She's the wife of Martin Soto, who was detained at Delaney Hall starting in February and transferred in May to the Elizabeth Detention Center after helping organize a hunger strike in Delaney. Gabriela, how is your husband doing and how are you doing?
6: Hi. I want to say that whatever that started to happen in Delaney Hall, it's really painful because my husband, when he was transferred out, he was transferred and he was put into solitary in the Elizabeth Detention Center run by CoreCivic. And it's almost 3 months that he has been detained in solitary. And within that time frame, not only is his mental state just broken, but I had to give him the news that I had lost my pregnancy while him in solitary. That's not something that I even knew how to handle. I am still grieving because there's just no words to even describe how corrupted the system is. And I don't have any words to say.
1: Gabriella, our deepest condolences on your miscarriage. What are you calling for right now?
3: I am calling on the closure of Delaney Hall and the Elizabeth Detention Center. The Elizabeth Detention Center has been open for so many years. Delaney Hall has been opened for a little bit over a year. I want the freedom for every single person in there. That's the only thing I started to fight about. At first, I was fighting for my husband, but then I started to meet all of these people who are just innocent, and they are the people that make this country great. They are the people that build the roads that we drive, we walk, the houses we live in, and we're tearing them apart, and it's not fair. I want justice for Edwin's family, for this detainee that we just found out about. How did we not know about this? It's the system that is so corrupted that they act like they don't even have a heart on what is going on. They can't even take responsibility for their own actions. I don't see it as they're gonna qualify my pregnancy loss as an ICE murder, but to me it is, because I started with my husband in detention pregnant, and I'm gonna live this for the rest of my life. And I was holding off to know the gender of the baby, and I found out the gender of the baby the day I was gonna lose her. We didn't pick out a name. We didn't pick out anything. And in less than 5 hours, she was gone. To me, this is an ICE murder too, because if he wasn't detained, or if they took responsibility, then I would still be pregnant, and I would be ready to give birth in a little bit less than a month.
0: Gabriella, our deepest, deepest condolences to you and to your husband, Martin, being held by Core Civic in New Jersey. Geo Group runs Delaney Hall. I just want to tell our stations, we're not going to break for the second break, which we always do, but it is very difficult to break for the show right now. And I wanted to bring Congressmember Mejia back into this to talk to Gabriella Soto. You were elected in a special election. Mikey Sherrill became governor, and you took her seat, and so you're running again. Yes. But so you're in this new position, longtime community activist.
7: Yes.
0: What is happening on the closure that you are calling for of these prisons, of these immigrant jails? What stops it from being dealt
7: prisons.
0: With? For-profit prisons.
7: Yes.
0: What happens in Congress?
7: Well, we have first of all, Gabby, as you know, there are no words to give any kind of comfort that this horrible situation is called for Gabby, Martin, and so many families. My heart breaks, but it gives me the resolve to continue to fight here. As you said, I've been an organizer for 25 years. I, in fact, was at Delaney Hall when my now colleagues, Congressman Menendez, Bonnie Watson Coleman, and LaMonica McGyver, as well as Mayor Baraka, had joined forces with immigrant groups calling for the closure of Delaney Hall. This was at the beginning when they were trying to scale up that detention center to add hundreds and hundreds of beds. I was there when the mayor was dragged inside into the gates and arrested. I was there when I saw agents myself put their hands on members of Congress. And now, as we all know, they continue to persecute my colleague, LaMonica McGyver.
0: Who herself is pregnant.
7: We have been working, our delegation Our New Jersey delegation has been working with community groups, asking them to give us information on medically vulnerable people. We have made a commitment to take turns to visit Delaney and the Elizabeth Detention Center, because we are going to be relentless. We know that because we have the oversight capability, at least we have the ability to be able to go into these detention centers, working with community groups, working with family members like Gabby. We're gathering information, making sure that we are keeping the detailed information that will be necessary for when we flip this house, we can hold our government accountable. It is important for every American, every individual listening to this, to understand that this isn't just about violating the due process and equal protection rights of immigrants. This is about our government stripping constitutional protections for those who have them. And that means that if we allow our government to strip immigrant communities from their due process and equal protection rights, we are in fact allowing our government to strip it from every single American. So even if you believe that this isn't something that impacts you and your family, it in fact does, because this is about fighting to uphold our laws. This is about fighting to ensure that we are abiding by human rights. And this is about ensuring that we aren't letting a for-profit system destroy human beings. Unfortunately, what we are seeing is a profit-driven model that is housing people in unjust and inhumane conditions, and it is costing people their lives. And more so, you then have a government that is willing to lie to its own people. Because by having this tricky way of moving people off the books so that it doesn't impact the number of deaths that you have caused isn't actually reducing the number of deaths. It's reducing the amount of transparency the American people can expect or receive from their own government.
1: The contract, the 15-year contract between GEO and ICE for Delaney Hall is worth roughly $1 billion. Gabriela Soto, I want to bring you back into the conversation. Have you been able to visit your husband? You just have 20 seconds.
6: Yeah, so I visit him whenever they allow me to. The Elizabeth Detention Center is a little bit better than Delaney Hall with the visiting, but it also depends, because he's also in solitary. So, quote unquote, he's an endangerment to the community. So it just depends on the card that is in the moment there.
0: Gabriela, we're going to have listeners and viewers go to democracynow.org when you came into our studio to hear an extended conversation with you. Gabriela Soto, wife of Martin Soto, who was detained at Delaney Hall, then moved to Elizabeth Detention Center after hoping to organize a hunger strike at Delaney. And Congressmember Anelilia Mejia of New Jersey, thanks so much for being with us. Happy birthday to Amba Gergerian. I'll be in Scotland next Tuesday.
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3: 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My name is David Dichter. I sing with MDC, and you are listening to CITR 101.9 FM in Vancouver. And I hope you have a great day, and kill the cop in yourself, and hopefully the rest will follow.

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I'm a king, I'm in the building.

0: We just played Velvet Dinosaurs and their latest hit, Eating the Plate. Now let's go to the phones and hear what you have to say. Go ahead, caller, you're on the line.
1: Smash the dirty red scum!
2: Really?
1: Kill!
2: That's really
1: kill! Wrong. Kill! Filthy bastard commies! I hate him! I hate
2: him! Okay, well,
0: You know, maybe you should relax a little bit. 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

0: Cole, trying to unfold this warm essence of my soul. This is heat. While justifying the meaning of this ignorance, why should I bother to feel what they don't? You know? Like, what the hell is being real? Why they leave this generation questioning how we feel? They say he's supposed to excel without a dream, he's dead, but I believe in Martin Luther King Jr. The streets, they gonna be so metaphorical, but what happens when you've been living vividly what they preach? It's a force of war, I can't explain it. My heart is tainted, I fade away in the deepest breach. Like, can I get a witness? McAvoy. Should I trust their wishes? Maybe. I give them a helping hand and they take advantage. I gotta vent to my family, that's who understands me. Who got me in this trance? Advance into this terrain without a sound. Who would have thought? The little boy focused on his appearance and his fearness to surround the crowd with captivating pictures of his future and learning every inch within his insanity that is pure, unbreakable like the room ore, and undeniably noticeable, something I've never seen before. I tried to speak up for what I died for. Everyone seems to judge without hope. Wish I didn't have to lie to him. All this negative awareness in my growth. Soap, opera's what I'm into. All the emotions they be showing is so official. I can't get a grasp on why I'm inhaling all of this grass. A bus pass I should've spent that on. It's not me who is the problem. Whoever thinks so, can you feel me? If only you understood just what they think of us. Only then you'll know exactly what I mean. Me, me, me.
1: Hold on. Yo, we got a problem. The crowd isn't moving. What's going on? I take this side, you take this side. Freestyle live.
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I was just a young boy. Some of my first memories were going out to my grandpa's house down on Station Street.

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0: Hi, it's Stan, host of Horny Music. This is an episode from the archives. I'm taking a brief hiatus and we will be back in mid-August, so keep your eyes peeled and your ears tuned.
1: 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Welcome to Horny Music, the show where each week, with the theme of my choice, I play you the best songs with horns in them. This week, the theme is a producer called David Axelrod,

That was Holy Thursday by David Axelrod, who I've got a lot to say about. David Axelrod was a producer and artist, and the last track was solely by him, but a lot of the music I will be playing today is music he produced, and also some songs that sampled music he produced, because David Axelrod is a household name among crate diggers, which, for those that don't know, is the name for people, often like hip-hop artists or people interested in that kind of thing, that go looking for niche old records to sample, loop, do things with, like DJ Shadow, who sampled some of David Axelrod's stuff famously, but it has no horns in, so you're not making it in. The album that was from, Song of Innocence, is based off of, or was conceived around, William Blake's poem collection, Song of Innocence. It was initially had mixed reviews from critics, but was reanalyzed in the 90s as a reassessed as a classic masterpiece. That song I just played, you just heard, has been sampled in 31 other songs at least, and is really well respected. Apparently some of the original vinyl goes for like $250. There's an interview that he did that I was reading yesterday, which really endeared him to me. He's really funny. It's got a lot of swearing in, so I'll have to be careful when I'm reading some of it out. But he talks about, he was talking about the fact that you can get his records brand new, it's still wrapped for $250, and he was like, I'm not even dead yet. Why are they so expensive? And he thinks sampling is a bit, he doesn't know much about, actually he knows about it, but he thinks it's a bit ridiculous. But he just likes the checks he gets. We'll play something later that you'll definitely recognize, and you'll understand why, where he gets all these checks from. But a bit more about this one, because it's really interesting, and because I'm going to read the poem that this song was based off of, because I think that'd be interesting and it's something new. The poem is also called Holy Thursday. All the songs on this album are named after poems by William Blake. It's from 1789, and it's about Holy Thursday is also another name for Ascension Day, which is a service in St. Paul's Cathedral in London, when children from the local charity schools attend and sing hymns. So here's the poem that song was based off. 'Twas on a Holy Thursday, their innocent faces clean, the children walking two and two in red and blue and green. Grey-headed beadles walked before with wands as white as snow, till into the high dome of Paul's they like Thames waters flow. Oh, what a multitude they seemed, these flowers of London town. Seated in companies they sit, with radiance all their own. The hum of multitudes was there, but multitudes of lambs. Thousands of little boys and girls raising their innocent hands. Now like a mighty wind they raise to heaven the voice of song, or like harmonious thunderings the seats of heavens among. Beneath them sit the aged men, wise guardians of the poor. Then cherish pity, lest you drive an angel from your door. And that was the poem the song you just heard was based on. The next track we have up is Mercy, Mercy, Mercy by the Cannonball Adderley Quintet, which has a really long intro, so I might talk over it for a bit more. The track was produced by David Axelrod, and if you haven't heard of Cannonball Adderley, go check him out, he's really cool. He started a different quintet or a different band that failed and then went on to make this one, and it did really well. And this song was sampled by Freddie Gibbs, which we'll be playing straight afterwards because it's really cool. And a bit more about Song of Innocence and Holy Thursday, because it's really interesting how revered this album is now because of its sampling history. Talking in like the early 2000s, in the late 90s, some stuff from journalists. One said that his first two records were essential, if only as a tour guide through early 90s hip-hop, having, I quote, literally been a rap producer's delight for years. And in a 2013 list for Complex, DJ and production duo Con and Amir named Holy Thursday the greatest hip-hop sample of all time. So there you go. 31 samples. I also like something he says in the interview about everyone having sampled him apart from Eminem, and then he swears. Because at some point he was so heavily sampled that it became the thing that everyone did and it wasn't cool anymore. That's the kind of reach that his music had. I will fade in the rest of Mercy, Mercy, Mercy for you now.

0: That was Mercy, Mercy, Mercy, live by the Cannonball Adderley Quintet. If you've just tuned in, you're listening to Horny Music. I'm Stan, your host. A little bit more about Song of Innocence, because it's such an influential album. He did a sort of revisited, after all of the hype and all the samples and stuff, he did a performance in the, not the Royal Albert, something else, I think, the Royal Festival Hall, and got a standing ovation just for walking on stage. And I was reading this interview and they were asking about the sort of ages of the crowd, and he said that college students always dig the album, even like 30, 40 years later, and he thinks it's because you can get high to it and it puts you off on a trip. He said, somebody once asked me why I thought Songs of Innocence sold so well, seeing it was so abstract. I replied, you can get loaded to it. That was in the 60s, the days of drugs. So thank you, David Axelrod. This next track is sampling the previous track. I'll play most of it, but maybe not all. This is Lakers by Freddie Gibbs, Madlib, and some other people.
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3: 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Gangsta Kids, baby. ES to the G.

0: This is not a new allegiance to the West Coast. 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
3: There's two versions of the first of the two ads that you just heard, the Exploding Head Movies show promo, and one of them was labeled with extra gunshots, and I chose that one, so I hope you enjoyed me and Seth in the studio. Definitely enjoyed. Shout out to Matt in the UK, who is walking around campus right now, listening to this thing, and says that it sounds magical and wonderful. Thank you, Matt. I'm glad you're enjoying. If anyone would like to suggest songs or get in touch for any other reason, the Instagram is @hornymusicshow, and the email is hornymusicshow@gmail.com. This next track we've got up is by Lou Rawls, again produced by David Axelrod, the guy that's keeping us going today, and it's called You've Made Me So Very Happy. And the main reason, it's a great song, I like this track, but and I found it and was going to play it anyway actually, but it also is sampled by De La Soul, and I have a soft spot for De La Soul, so we will be playing I Be Blowing by De La Soul straight after this one. But this is You've Made Me So Very Happy by Lou Rawls.

my bad. That was I Be Blown by De La Soul and Maceo Parker from the album Balloon Mind State. There is a companion track to that song called I Am I Be that is rapped over a lot more, as in at all. But I just really like the vibes of that track that we just heard. It's really nice, really chill. It's also funny that it doesn't sample the horns from the song that I just played. It samples the keys, but it's still linked, so I allow myself to play it. We're moving on because this next track is one that you will recognize, I'm pretty sure. Or at least of all the tracks I'm going to play this episode, this is the most... Well, the song that samples this is the most recognizable that we'll be playing next. Don't get your hopes up once this starts. This is a bit like me and my friend used to both like Walk on the Wild Side by Lou Reed and Can I Kick It by Tribe Called Quest. And we loved trying to guess in the first few seconds which song was playing of the two because they were both on our car trip playlist. But this is a song by David McCallum, produced by David Axelrod. This is The Edge.

0: And that was The Next Episode by Dr. Dre and Snoop Dogg. I will have a lot more to say about that after this quick break.
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0: So before those adverts, we heard The Next Episode by Dr. Dre and Snoop Dogg, sampling The Edge by David McCallum, produced by David Axelrod, who has made a lot of money off that. He was talking about that in the interview. The Dre album is the largest selling CD he's been a part of. It sold about, I mean, at the time he did the interview, it sold about 13 million copies. I think it's quite a lot more than that by now. And the interviewer says, "And you got a slice of the pie." David goes, "Not only a slice. It was a single called Next Episode, and it was music behind the video. The money was coming in from every direction. Dre is so cool. You look at the credits and it says music, David Axelrod, which was very hip." Nice when people credit people. Yeah, he made a lot of money off of this. It slowed down a bit, but it was pouring in until he died. And the guy goes on to ask about other hip-hop people that have sampled him, and the thing I said before about everyone under the sun apart from Eminem. Wu-Tang, Jay-Z, Ja Rule. But he doesn't keep track, and he doesn't really know anything about it. He's very aware that he's a man of his time. He's a Luddite. Doesn't have email. He says, "I want to hear the people I'm talking to because I can tell a lot by the sound of their voices. How can you get into an argument with someone over email? It's not even the same. If I go, 'F you, man,' on email, what is that to somebody? It doesn't mean anything." And then the interviewer says, "Why would you want to get into an argument with somebody on email? I'm just making a point. If I'm happy and I say, 'Wow, that's great,' it's not the same when you're reading it as when you hear me saying it." He then goes on to complain about people who don't have the vaguest idea of what music is, that can now write songs just with a computer, which is BS, which I think is quite funny. Although he does have respect for DJ Shadow, Diamond D, Dr. Dre, all of these people. And all the crate diggers that search for his music. The next track is another one he produced. We're not going to be playing any songs that sampled this. I just really like it. It's got really nice drums. It's called The Sugar Cane by David McCallum, who The Edge was also by. Enjoy.

That was The Sugarcane by David McCallum. Next up, we have the Trespasser track of the week, which, if you haven't heard before, is the one that doesn't fit the theme. It's the outlier, the standout track. Well, yeah. And the Trespasser this week is Keep the Customer Satisfied by Simon and Garfunkel. I love this song. My parents played... My dad was obsessed with Simon and Garfunkel growing up. He instilled in me a great love for Simon and Garfunkel and Paul Simon's solo stuff. And I've been listening to this song since I can remember. It's probably played while I was in the womb, like Jack Johnson and Norah Jones were. And it has just this wonderful horn section around the middle of the song that I have really fond memories of being very little, and my mum being like, "Oh, just listen to this. Oh, can you hear that? Wow, what a, this bit's so quiet. Listen to this. Wow, that is such a good horn bit." And she's right. It's great. So sharing a bit of childhood magic with you, this is Keep the Customer Satisfied by Simon and Garfunkel.

0: I love that song so much. And I was wrong. It's not the middle. It starts in the middle and it just builds and builds. And it's, oh, it's so good. I love that song. I love that I get to play the songs I want to play on the radio and sit in the studio and turn the speakers up really loud and just listen to great music. It's awesome. I thoroughly recommend joining CITR if you're a UBC student or getting involved in local radio wherever you are. I'm sure Seth would agree. This next track, the two that I will leave you with, will be another Cannonball Adderley song, Walk Tall. Cannonball Adderley worked with David Axelrod for years and years and years. They put out tens of albums or LPs or EPs together. Had a really close relationship and produced some really fantastic music. I think the main sample that they take, that the next song takes from this, is the intro. This, like, a speechy intro. But we'll be ending with Tribe Called Quest, who I love, from People's Instinctive Travels, and the blah blah blah blah blah. Clearly don't love them that much. And the Paths of Rhythm, 25th Anniversary Edition. Thanks, Seth. It's been a while. But this is, in fact, I'll probably leave you with both of these in a row. So, thank you for listening. I hope you enjoyed as much as I did. I really did. I'll be back again next week, as always, with another cool theme. And if you didn't catch all of this, it will be out as a podcast on citr.ca/hornymusic. But yeah, thanks for tuning in. Hope you enjoyed, and I will see you next week.
1: We're getting ready to have a live session. Now, what we was trying to say just before we got started a while ago, and we're getting ready to do a little walk. When you have real change, and everybody's thing began to change, teacher begins to teach a new lesson, preacher begins to preach a new sermon, and the musician also tries to capture the new thing so that we might have melody and have rhythm as we do our thing. We say every Saturday that the most important thing of all is that no matter how dreary the situation is, and how difficult it may be, that the storm really doesn't matter until the storm begins to get you down. So I advise to you, the message that the Cannonball Adderley Quintet brings to us, is that it's rough and tough in this ghetto.

storm is brewing. It won't keep us from doing a thing as we start swinging. Traveling is bringing joy inside the domes as we hit the road to Rome. A chair is not a chair, a house is not a home. Because my skin is brown, yo, I'm gonna do the town. 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When you get your finger on the music, it'll linger. Sing a song of sixpence, sing it like a singer.

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0: 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You're listening to Cypher on CITR at 101.9 FM, broadcasting here from the unceded territories of the Musqueam people. I'm Mahalia. I'm your host. I'm so excited. And also, shout out Steve. Horny Music was right before me. They were playing Footprints, A Tribe Called Quest. Yes. That song I played on my demo episode. So shout out, we're coming up on a 1 year anniversary of Cypher here at the end of August, so we gotta celebrate. I don't know what we're gonna do. Anyways, as you can hear, this blissful heavenly music that you're hearing in your ears behind my voice talking, we're listening to Masta Ace today. So, I did a little poll on my show called Cypher Instagram account, if you guys want to go check that out. Anyway, I did a poll. I was like, what do you guys want to hear? You want to hear some old school stuff, or you want to hear some new stuff? Most people said old school. Which, Masta Ace is old school, but the thing I love about him is he's been constantly putting out amazing music since, like, the late 1980s. So he's like old school, but he's also like kind of new school. So we're doing, I guess, a little bit of both. Anyways, I'm very excited. Masta Ace coming out of Brooklyn, New York, and he's actually an original member of the Juice Crew, an American hip hop collective. That was really awesome. It was kind of active from like the mid to late 80s, which he was a part of, and then he went off to do kind of his own thing that we're going to talk about later. But yeah, tons of big artists were coming out of that collective, including Biz Markie, Big Daddy Kane, like obviously Masta Ace, many more. This episode is not gonna be typically how I usually do it. It's not gonna be like a linear time thing. I'm gonna be going all over the place with his albums because he has so many. And like I said, like he's been putting out music from like 1990 to, I don't even know when his last album was put out, but we're gonna go all the way up to like 2018. So currently we're listening to Da Pro from MA Doom's Son of Yvonne. So this is it's a really sick album. It's a later album, it came out in 2012, but it is one of the best, and all the beats on this album are special instrumentals from MF Doom. So we're going to get into it. Yeah, I love this. So they didn't actually collab on this album, but all the beats just Doom like pretty much gave Ace the permission to use. So let's get into Son of Yvonne. Love this song. I'm obsessed. So let's do it.
1: Yeah.

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It's for all you did when I was a kid. Cousins, mad friends, they ain't wanna be born. But I'm glad that I'm the son of Yvonne.

0: with me.
1: You looking good, baby.
0: Yeah, she ain't trying to hear you, homie.
1: Hello?
2: All right, guys, welcome back. We're on Cypher, CITR 101.9 FM. So we just listened to some beautiful music. We listened to Son of Yvonne, Master Ace, and then we just also listened to Crush Hour featuring Pav Bundy. These are both amazing songs. I love Son of Yvonne, so amazing. This is the story of Ace's father, and this whole album actually is just like a concept album, kind of relating to the passing of his mother, and follows kind of just different stories of him growing up. And you're going to hear that throughout this episode, is what a good storyteller Master Ace really is. Like, it's every single song that he has, pretty much. And also specifically the newer stuff is just very, it just has a really great, he just has a really great way with words, and his lyrics are extremely well, like, thought out and written. But his real name is actually Duval Clear, and in 1989, he made his first debut single after the Hip Hop Collective, which was called Together. And that single, he put that out, and then later in the year, he released his own album called Take a Look Around, which I was gonna play, but this album actually has it's not on any streaming services. You can only get it on YouTube due to some, like, I can't remember. I think it had something to do with some record label rights. Anyway, you can't stream it anywhere except for YouTube. And I didn't want to deal with all the ads and stuff on YouTube. So you can go check that out, though. It's really good. 1990. That was his first album. But we're going to listen to a lot of other amazing stuff. We're going to move on to the Son of Yvonne remixes album. This album is crazy. Literally, it's all the same stuff we just listened to, but it's all the remixes. Couple really, really great ones, including DePro. This is the Philanthropy remix. So good. You guys are going to hear it. It's just really beautiful. I feel like this album, some of the songs are even actually way groovier, in my opinion, than the original, like the one we're about to listen to. So let's do it. It's called DePro. Now you're going to hear the full song, not me talking over it.

Wow. I love that song. No, genuinely though, that song has been on like repeat for me. I don't know, something about that remix has just, it's been making me emotional. Yeah, like I said, some of those songs are honestly even better than the original, if I dare say. Someone might get mad about that. Currently we're listening to I Did It. This is the Smog remix. Really great, again, extremely groovy. If you like just listening to stuff, this album would be, sorry, obviously everyone likes listening to stuff, I mean like just kind of chilling, you don't want to think too hard about what you're listening to, just have good music all the way through. This remixes album might be a good option for you. Anyways, yeah, Master Ace is kind of known for kind of being more against the gangster rap movement, which you can really hear in his story heavy, very melodic lyrics. Yeah, this was becoming, I feel like a lot of the music I play on the show, other than 3-6 Mafia that I did a couple weeks ago, is very like against kind of the violent scene that was very popular in hip hop, especially in the 1990s. Obviously, yeah, the gang scene was very prominent, so a lot of rappers would talk about that, and I feel

0: 2004. This album again has a lot of just really good songs on it, to be honest. Again, if you just want like really solid music all the way through an album, this would be a good one to listen to. I feel like with streaming services, albums have become less popular listening to full albums because music is so accessible, which is really good in a lot of ways. But again, it can be kind of hard to, like, if you want to just listen to a full album, it can be kind of hard to get into that for some people. I don't know. But yeah, again, if you want to listen to an entire album all the way through, Son of Yvonne is really good. And then also this one, A Long Hot Summer, is really good as well. So we're going to listen to a couple songs, actually quite a few songs off this album. First, I want to listen to Beautiful. This is my favorite song off the album. Yes, so good. We're going to listen to Beautiful and then De Grind, which is one of his like hits off this album. And then I'm not even going to talk for three songs. And then we're going to listen to Soda and Soap. So get ready for that. Beautiful is, it's exactly that. It's a beautiful song. So let's do it.
1: One, two. Yeah. Yeah. Uptown.

0: shit. Yo, E! Yo, where those shots come from?
1: Okay, guys, there's a little skit there at the end of that song that I forgot about. It gets a little violent, but you know how we talked about skits before. Maybe not. If you have never heard this, that's totally fine. Anyway, Soda and Soap, that song is Pure Vibes featuring Jean Grey. Yeah, really great song. This whole album, this was, like I said, I already hyped it up. Enough about that. But Mass Ace's fifth overall studio album at this point. He's well known. Like, he's known in the game for sure. Thing I like about this album the most is production. The production on this album has crazy amount of variety of different producers, one of which included Ninth Wonder. If you guys know, Ninth Wonder is awesome. He's one of my favorite producers. And also Marco Polo, who we will hear from later in this episode. Anyways, yeah, this is known for being a more cohesive narrative album. Really solidifies Mast Ace as one of the great storytellers in hip-hop. We know this at this point. Yes, like I said, this came out way before Son of Yvonne, so we started off kind of newer. Now we're backtracking a little bit to 2004. So you can really hear when he begins to create that music that's more like following a story, more holistic. The whole album works together. Really great. We're gonna move on to yet another concept album. This is called The Falling Season. I love this album. It came out again in 2016, so we're kind of going back up a little bit, jumping back. We're jumping forward, sorry. Anyway, Falling Season, really great. Another concept album that I love. This is the story of like Ace's high school life. You can even tell at the like album cover, it's him in like a grad cap. Yeah, it's really good. I think the songs that we're gonna listen to at least have really good like imagery, and I feel like you can just tell like a story of like, you can just think about the certain scene that he's making. It's really great. I'm excited. This is like, we're going to talk about, well, I'll talk about that after, actually. Let's listen to some ads, and then we're going to listen to a couple songs off this album. So good. Let's do it.
2: The crowd isn't moving. What's going on? I take this side, you take this side. Freestyle live.
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listen up, we make noise. Loud like the ball dropping in Times Square. Stop it all that mall hopping. These rhymes here, you can get on Black Friday. No bait and switch. I'm aiming.

Bruh, that is so good. Oh my god. Oh, I gotta stop yelling. Oh my gosh. I'm burning you guys' ears out. Anyways, love that song. Oh my god, that song's called Mathematics by Master Ace. If you just tuned in, on CITR 101.9 FM, baby. Yeah. So that song, as you can probably tell if you were listening, it hints to his math class days. But also, it's really awesome because the entire song, he uses math as an analogy for, like, different parts of his life. He's really, really, like, good at using his words and, like, writing. He talks about turning negatives into positives, like, stuff like that. Just really smart how he uses different, like, math terms to pretty much describe philosophical life ideas. Also, not to mention that freaking beat is insane. So beautiful, that little piano, oh my god, I love it. Yeah, the lyrics, just extremely well thought out. Like, that's the thing I love about Master Ace, he just thinks about it. Like, it's just extremely well written. Also, fun little tidbit about that song, the outro talks about how, like, this is a trick and how it's like a cool trick that he did, and something about how, if you want to hear more, whatever, something about how it's a trick. And I think it's kind of interesting that maybe he's talking about how, like, skillful his rhyming techniques are. I don't know, pretty fun. Fun little song about math if you guys like that. Anyways, let's move on. Like I said, yes, Master Ace is extremely old school. He got started in like late 1980s, but so much of his amazing music was coming out pretty recently. So we're gonna go forward a little bit, and then we're gonna go way back at the end of the episode, back to 1995. So again, like I said, not linear today, it's just vibes. Anyways, we're gonna move on. Also, I want to get you guys hyped because my older brother Xavian is coming out in September, so he's gonna be on the show, guys. I feel like I've talked about this guy a lot. He's like one of the main reasons I listen to hip-hop music, to be honest. So it's gonna be fire, get ready for that, it's gonna be insane. Yeah, he also just put out a song because he is a producer, so you guys should go check that out. It's called One Sided. I would play it today, but it really does not fit the vibe of what's going on today. It's super chill vibes today, and his song is maybe not so much, but you guys should definitely go check it out. Maybe next week I'll play it. Okay, we're gonna move on to Master Ace and Marco Polo. We're bringing him back. They did a collab album. Marco Polo is awesome Canadian producer. Shout out Canada. He's from Toronto. Yeah, really great. This whole album is awesome. This, again, once again, another little concept album. It's known to be kind of, this album is, oh yeah, sorry, it's called A Brooklyn Story, came out in 2018. Whole thing's really good. We're gonna listen to like actually quite a few songs off of this, but again, it's kind of known to be equivalent to like a storyboard or a novel. Extremely well crafted pattern that we've been seeing here with Master Ace. But yeah, the album's about home and belonging, and like belonging in New York and Brooklyn. So we're gonna listen to Brooklyn, in quotes, Brooklyn song. Really great. It's kind of a story about like the hustle in Brooklyn and almost like a day in the life of living there. Gives really good scenery. Also even references Spike Lee's Crooklyn, so listen for that. Yeah, it's fire. So we got some CanCon going on too. Like, let's go. Let's listen to it.

All right, people, I hope you have been enjoying what's been going on so far. Okay, yes, if you just tuned in, you're tuned into Cypher on CITR at 101.9 FM. Okay, guys, also another shout out. CITR is hosting our annual block party. Yes, so fun. That happens at Green Auto. It's happening September 6th. You should definitely come. There's like 7 bands playing. It's going to be awesome. There's going to be tables, lots of supporting Megaphone magazine. So definitely be there. It's going to be super fun. I will be there. Anyways, we just listened to we listened to Brooklyn, the song, and then we listened to You and I. Love that song, kind of a love song. I mean, he literally says it's a love song, so it is. I mean, it's all interpretive, so who am I kidding? But again, this is all produced by Marco Polo. This guy's awesome. Canadian producer, like I said. Really great, so love that. We're currently listening to Man Law featuring Styles P. Again, this is off that album. But now we're coming to the end of this episode. So now we're going to hop way back to Master P's very first album. It's his album, but after he left and put out his own debut album, he made a hip-hop collective himself called Master Ace Incorporated. So this is that, a couple songs from that album. Again, because none of his original, none of his 1990 songs are on streaming services, we're gonna listen to, I mean, this stuff is really great too. If you want to listen to Master Ace Incorporated, all their songs are really awesome. But you're gonna definitely hear how it's a bit of a different song, I mean a different style, but really great. This album's called Sitting on Chrome, came out in 1995. I think that this was their very first album from that collective, so really great. We're gonna play You Can't Find Me, and then maybe I'll play a little bit of Sitting on Chrome, the song. Let's do it.

All right, guys. So we're currently listening to Sitting on Chrome. Turn it down a little bit. One, because it's a bit more explicit than I would have liked to be playing. And then also, I'm out of time. So I hope you all enjoyed this awesome episode. I did. So I hope you guys also did. Catch me next week, Thursdays at 10 a.m. Cypher is on. I will see you next week. I hope everyone has a great day. It's sunny, slightly less smoky, so that's nice. But yeah, see you next week and goodbye.

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Shalom Aleichem, Alamin. Peace be upon you all. Released in commemoration of Nakba Day, I'm humbled to share the debut album from Exiliahu, titled Why Have You Stolen the Blue and White Colors from Our Honest Sky? It is a compilation of songs, each written and recorded in one day, with lyrics drawn primarily from the Yiddish anti-Zionist and anti-imperialist poets of the late 19th century. 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That's E-X-I-L-I-A-H-U. Thank you for listening. Und befreit Palästina. Amen.

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Hello and welcome to Dunkin' Donuts here on CITR 101.9 FM, coming to you from the traditional, ancestral, and unceded territory of the Musqueam people. And we kick things off today with some Chico Buarque, Brazilian musician, poet, composer, playwright, and that was his song Construction, or Construcio. I don't know. My Brazilian Portuguese isn't what it used to be. 1971 song recorded while he was in exile in Italy during Brazil's military dictatorship. He returned and released that song, and it's become a very famous song in Brazil, but my ignorant ass wasn't aware of it until a couple weeks ago when my pal Liv posted about it and what an unusual song it is. It's a very meaningful song in Brazil, and it caught my ear, and I wanted to share it with you. You can read an extensive backstory about that song on Wikipedia.org. On today's show, we have some new music from Walgren and Julia Holter, and then previewing a very busy weekend of shows happening around town. So we'll get to that. So let's start with some Walgren. She has a brand new single out entitled Dovetail. Let's get right to it. Here is former Vancouverite, now Torontonian, Walgren.

All right, that was, let me move that. That was new Phoebe Bridgers from her forthcoming record, Lost Weekend. That was the song Lost Boys. Phoebe Bridgers is coming to town in October. That show is sold out. And she's also just announced that she's going to do a series of planetarium shows to release the album, and Vancouver was on that list. So if you're a Phoebe Bridgers fan and a planetarium fan, look into it. Before that, we heard Linda's Head. That is a band created in part by Liz Harris of Grouper from Portland, and it's been quite a while since she's had, or since that band has put anything out, so it's nice to hear them back. That was the song Dead Shark 2 from the new album Helen. Before that, Julia Holter, The Laugh Is in the Eyes from the new album Materia, and at the top, the newest single from Walgren. All right, this weekend there's a bunch of stuff happening, as you'd expect in the big city. Rainbow's End are going to double up and play two shows, one Friday at Green Auto along with Big Rig and some others, and then they're at the legendary Alf House on Saturday night along with Tonk and Chronophage, who are from elsewhere. I will figure that out. But let's start off with some Rainbow's End from their self-titled cassette released earlier this year. This is the song Berard PR. Here is Rainbow's End.

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0: All right, so that is a new band called Wayfinding, featuring Merrick Tyler. Why is this computer not working? Merrick Tyler, Kasia Hardy from Wares, and Ryan Beatty of Himalayan Bear and other bands, and Matthew Cardinal. And that's on a new label called Are You Giving Me the Hi-Hat? And so we heard the song Kathleen from the new album A Nest of Wrens. Big fan of Ryan Beatty. Oh, he's also in Frog Eyes. And exciting stuff. Thank you, Wayfinding. Before that, we heard OK Vancouver OK. They are coming to town. They're going to be playing a show at Green Auto on Sunday night. And they're playing along with House Guest and Kasia Hardy, whom we just heard with Wayfinding. And so we heard the song, I'm really killing it today, Be Myself from the 2020 album Shape Up. Before that, we heard Tonk from the song Hank Snow Blues. And before that, we heard Rainbow's End with the song Burrard PR. Popping peas all around us, plosives for days. Rainbow's End, are going to be playing along with Chronophage, Tonk, and an unpronounceable band at the Elf House on Saturday night, doors at 6. And then they're also playing with Big Rig in Hillsboro at Green Auto on Friday. So good stuff. Let's see. Oh, another band that's coming to town are LCD Sound System. They are still at it. They're going to be playing at the Freedom Mobile Arch. It's going to be my first time out at the new P&E amphitheater. Supposed to be a nice night. I'm excited. Going to go with my pal Parmita, the last person to have this music slot before I did, or this radio slot. So we're going to have a grand old time. Let's give a listen to their most recent single. This is the song X-Ray Eyes, and this is LCD Sound System.
1: I've got eyes that can see you.

All right, it is 1 p.m. again. We just heard Avalon Emerson and The Charm from the album Ridden into Changes. That was the song Happy Birthday. And Avalon Emerson is performing at Fortune Sound Club tonight. So check that out. Sounds fun, you know, but I don't think it's going to happen for me, but maybe it could happen for you. And tomorrow night, LCD Sound System at the PNE. That was the song X-Ray Eyes. I'm going to close out on a very sad note. The Vancouver music scene lost a member this week. Sean Travis Ramsey died, and he was part of a number of bands and had a label that put out a lot of music. So he was part of Slight Birching and Unreliable Narrator, and had a label called Your Audiovisual that he worked on, he collaborated on, and was in Vancouver for a long time, then went to Toronto and was recently on the Sunshine Coast. But I know a lot of bands that he helped out, and I know friends of friends. I didn't know him very well. Played hockey with him a bit at Mount Pleasant. He was a very chippy hockey player for such a generally, well, seemingly chill guy. Yeah, I interacted with him a bit, but I know a lot of people knew him much better, and there's a lot of sadness around his death. So I wanted to play a song of his, or a couple of songs, and there is a GoFundMe to support his partner and their daughter, so you can look that up if you'd want to support that. But very sad. So let's hear a song from UR007. This is the audiovisual label that he had called Sean Songs. And this is the song Tonsilliths. Here we go.

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0: The show is Disorder 11, and it's happening Friday, July 31st at Redgate Art Society. 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
2: Ice cream man, can I have this? 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
1: Another day. Another day to start all over again.
2: Wow, what a lovely introduction by that lovely sounding voice. I hope you, whoever is listening, if you're listening on air live, enjoyed the last hour or so of music. If you're listening on the website, welcome. As always, this is Open Playlist Tour, my unbiased favorite show on the air. I am your host, Lila, and we're broadcasting from CITR 101.9 FM from the University of British Columbia in Vancouver, British Columbia, on the traditional and unceded territory of the Hunkaminim-speaking Musqueam people. 2 weeks ago, our last show was a solo show. It was the first one since, like, March, and that was fun. But don't worry, that's not going to be a new thing. We're back once again with another wonderful guest.
3: Hi!
2: What's your name?
3: My name is Sophia.
2: Welcome.
3: How's
2: life so far?
3: Well, we were just talking about how the buses are currently running super behind. I had to Uber here.
2: I had a bad dream about an Uber here where the Uber turned the opposite direction of UBC and started going on highways that don't exist and made me 2 hours late to my own show. Luckily, that isn't the case here. But yeah, the bus was like 53 minutes delayed today.
3: Yeah.
2: So made me feel a little bit better about being a bit late here. but how's the summer weather treating you recently?
3: It's been...
2: Besides the buses.
3: Yeah. I mean, I've been... Other than the smoke we've been getting over the last few days, I've been absolutely loving the weather.
2: Yeah.
3: I've been very confused about the weather because I feel like it goes from like one solid week of rain to then solid week of
2: very
3: sunshine.
2: Like, it doesn't know what it wants to be.
3: Yeah.
2: It's in the
3: and
2: it's
3: that's
2: always
3: okay.
2: 25 degrees.
3: It is. No matter what, that's the consistent.
2: Which is like I'm glad it's not hotter.
3: Yeah, that's true. That's
2: could
3: true.
2: Be a little cooler.
3: Could be worse. Could
2: how
3: be worse.
2: Have you been celebrating the weather? What have you been doing in the great outdoors?
3: I've been wanting to do a little bit more, but a lot of time at the beach. Yeah, we watched the fireworks. You were there for that.
2: I was there for that. Oh my god, shout out fireworks.
3: They were so pretty. I also was at the beach the other day with some of my other friends, which you were invited to, and you didn't come.
2: Okay, sometimes people have work to do that they don't do because they were busy cleaning their kitchen and now have 3 days to do their final project that they haven't started because they spent 2 days cleaning their kitchen. How was the beach?
3: The beach was, oh my gosh, it was so pretty. Just like, I can't get over all of the nature we're like surrounded with. I mean, I've lived here my whole life and I can't get over how beautiful Vancouver is.
2: That's so relevant to the article I'm writing for Discorder in October. Everyone check it out. Did you go swimming?
3: I didn't because I heard there was an E. coli warning.
2: There's always an E. coli
3: warning. You know what?
2: I remember going to the beach last year and talking to them. They're like, yeah, it's an E. coli warning. And it's like, that's just the default.
3: Yeah. I mean, I don't know how true that actually is. But I did hear that. Also, I just like generally don't like swimming.
2: Me too.
3: I had a bad incident swimming when I was a kid.
2: You're not prepared to share.
3: Well, I could share.
2: Okay.
3: I just like, is
2: Please
3: it okay
2: spill.
3: To?
2: Yeah.
3: Okay.
2: I mean, unless it's not too violent.
3: No. But I used to be on the swim team.
2: Oh, yeah, see.
3: And my school had like a end of year celebration, like after a swim was over. And we were all in this pool and they threw in these like big mats and like those, you know, like floating boats or whatever.
2: Yeah, yeah, yeah.
3: And we were like playing on the boat and I got pushed off the boat and I fell between the mats and I couldn't get back out of the water because the mats like completely covered the top of the water. So I was like pushing on them. But because of like the water tension and obviously I had nothing to like push the force off of. I was just swimming in the middle of a pool.
2: How long were you underwater for?
3: I don't know, but when I got out of the pool, I did not go back in the pool.
2: That's good. That's wise. So when's the last time you've been swimming then?
3: I mean, I've been swimming since. Yeah. It's just like not my favorite thing.
2: I get it.
3: It's not like I have like PTSD.
2: That's good. You know. You made it out alive.
3: Yeah.
2: I'm kind of similar. I didn't have an incident. I used to be really good at swimming. And then suddenly, like, I got older. And now whenever I swim, like, I just can't really breathe that good.
3: Mm-hmm.
2: And after I was like really good at the swim test, then I hit like 12 years old. And after that, I started throwing up every time I did them.
3: Oh,
2: so
3: no.
2: I remember doing a fundraiser, it's like treading, and I did it for like 20 minutes. And then like 5 years later, I could barely tread for 2 minutes. So the water gods got me too. We're both being smitten by whatever forces are there. But I haven't gone swimming in like 2 years.
3: Yeah, I think it's been about that long for
2: me. And I have
3: too.
2: A pool in my apartment. So I have more. I'm like, I've been like, maybe I should use it for once before the summer is over, but that's for another time. But anyways, this isn't a show about my apartment. I already did that. I already have my chances. This is a show about your home, your abode. I guess describe you don't have to dox yourself if you don't want. No one's taken up the offer of actually doxing themselves, but whereabouts are you? What's the vibe? Is it an apartment, a house? What's the look?
3: Yeah, so I live in Kerrisdale.
2: Represent.
3: I live in a little basement suite. It's actually my parents' house.
2: Shout out.
3: So I have a very fortunate situation where I, you know, get my own space in this basement mm-hmm. suite, but then I can also come upstairs and like see my parents if I want to, which is really nice because I can come steal their food.
2: Does your suite have your own like kitchen and facilities?
3: It does. It also has an in-unit washer dryer. Which
2: Damn.
3: Is pretty
2: That's crazy.
3: Nice.
2: I don't even have that.
3: I know.
2: I'm so jealous. Wait,
3: it's
2: so how often
3: nice.
2: Are you like with your parents or like seeing them? Like what's the
3: It really depends, but usually like during the school year, once every 2 weeks ish we'll do
2: oh,
3: like
2: wow.
3: a family dinner on Sunday evening.
2: But otherwise you're just separate from them.
3: Yeah, for the most part. I mean, I'll see them like, you know, sometimes like
2: yeah.
3: coming or going, or I'll just like come upstairs and say hi. Sometimes I come to steal their flour or
2: That's
3: sugar
2: good.
3: Or whatever, and I see
2: I
3: them.
2: Had to run out to the Shoppers to get flour when I was baking some cookies
3: yes
2: that were criticized for not having enough salt
3: okay
2: in
3: but
2: them.
3: Here's what I've come to realize is that I just love salt so much.
2: Well, you should carry those like salt packets with you that they hand out at McDonald's whenever you're feeling hungry. Just pour it in your mouth.
3: Have you never seen me eat fries at A&W? I put like 6 packets.
2: But that's
3: of
2: valid
3: salt.
2: Though, because fries need to be salty.
3: Yeah.
2: I don't judge. You ought to put pepper on fries.
3: I do. I put
2: that's,
3: like
2: I'm
3: 6
2: glad.
3: Packs of pepper.
2: You put pepper
3: 6
2: on your
3: packs
2: cookies
3: of salt.
2: Too.
3: No, I haven't gotten that far yet.
2: One day. Wait, but so I'm more like. So your parents also never come. Like, are you separated from the house
3: yeah.
2: at all?
3: Yeah. So it has like a separate entrance.
2: Okay.
3: It's still like the same house, but it has a separate entrance. It's like a partially. What's the word? Semi.
2: Detached?
3: No, semi submerged.
2: Oh yeah, yeah.
3: You know,
2: yeah,
3: it's
2: yeah,
3: like
2: yeah,
3: it's
2: yeah,
3: like
2: yeah,
3: ground
2: yeah.
3: floor.
2: Yeah, yeah,
3: like
2: yeah.
3: my windows are like
2: okay.
3: on the ground. And so my walkway is a little bit it's a little bit dark.
2: Mm.
3: It's next to our garage. And often I come home because of my work schedule and school schedule. I often come home at like midnight to like 3 a.m.
2: Yeah.
3: And
2: so you walk in the dark
3: in the
2: garage.
3: Dark. Yeah, I walk past the dark garage, past the alley
2: Scary.
3: Lights.
2: Is the neighborhood is it just a little tree-lined suburban neighborhood?
3: Yeah,
2: it's
3: pretty suburban. When I tell like when I give people directions, no one ever knows where they're going cuz like every street looks
2: yeah,
3: exactly.
2: No, I get
3: the
2: that.
3: Same.
2: That's what Kerrisdale's kind of like. It's
3: yeah.
2: kind of the same thing throughout Vancouver. But wait, okay. So I'm trying to wrap my head around this arrangement. I realized that, like, so I went to my friend's house yesterday who's been on the show, and I realized the house was completely different from what I imagined it as, which I think is interesting, how, like, your own biases, like, make you, when someone describes what it looks like. Like, obviously, you're omitting a lot of information because it doesn't, like, you don't need the color of every wall and, like, the height and everything. But I don't know. I just thought it's interesting how the listeners might be imagining the different houses differently as well.
3: Yeah. I can give you a little bit of detail.
2: No, that's okay. I'm not that's not the request. I just think it's funny how like I got it completely wrong. Like I 100% entirely incorrect. I think, I don't know, like you base it off the houses you've been in and the houses you've seen.
3: Yeah.
2: So I think that's interesting. But wait, so is your house connected, like your room's connected like inside too? Like there's stairs? I'm
3: there's no stairs. Oh. It used to be like a functional basement suite. Like if my parents wanted to rent it out, they could.
2: Mm. So you can only go through the outside.
3: Yeah. Yeah.
2: I got it.
3: So that's cool. Yeah. Yeah.
2: Okay. So did you live there like before college, or did you have a room in the house when you were?
3: I had a room in the house before college. Okay. And then I lived in UBC dorms because both of my parents encouraged me.
2: Which dorm?
3: I was in Place Vanier in Korea House. Oh. I really wanted to be in Totem with
2: Shout
3: the same.
2: Totem.
3: Yeah, my mom was in Totem. And one of my friends actually got the same like house in Totem as she did.
2: They screwed you over. What house?
3: I think it was Haida.
2: Mm, I've been there. The really old one.
3: Yeah.
2: Yeah.
3: Yeah.
2: I was in the brand new one where no one talked to each other. Anyway, this isn't about Totem Park. This is about your basement suite. It's been 11 minutes. Maybe new record for not playing any music. But we might as well start because this is a music radio show.
3: Yes.
2: The first song on the playlist is You Set Me Flying / Cherry by Amy Winehouse. So what's the backstory behind this? Why do you pick it? What's the vibe?
3: Well, just generally, when I go to my place, because of the time that I usually return home, it feels like sort of like grungy and like, you know, I come in through the back alley.
2: Yeah.
3: And like, I feel like a lot of Amy Winehouse's music, like that's how I has sort of the feeling that I feel when I'm like coming home at like
2: yeah.
3: 2 a.m.
2: No, that's valid. Do you ever feel like it sends you flying? Do you eat cherries perhaps when you come home?
3: I actually do have a thing of cherries on my counter right now.
2: Yeah.
3: Does it send me flying? Sometimes I do fall down my stairs in the dark because I forgot to turn on my lights.
2: So that counts.
3: Yeah.
2: Any injuries from that?
3: No, not that's those good. Stairs. I have had. Do you not remember when I fell down the stairs in the nest?
2: Apparently not. I blocked that out from my memory.
3: I fell down the stairs in the nest once.
2: Wait, so you go downstairs to get into your...
3: Yeah, there's a couple steps. It's not very...
2: I get it.
3: Yeah, it's not very long.
2: Well, we can think about all the times we've fallen downstairs. I've never fallen downstairs. I've fallen off my bed once on purpose. Maybe I can share that story after. But this is You Sent Me Flying / Cherry by Amy Winehouse.

0: Wow, what a wonderful little tune. That was actually two songs in one. You got a package deal there. That was You Send Me Flying / Cherry by Amy Winehouse. I've never heard it before. It was very low-key, jazzy, like a dive bar type, not a dive bar, a jazz bar type vibe. You know, you walk in, there's like some guys in sunglasses playing in the corner. Someone smoking a cigar. You get it. The classic scene that I've definitely encountered in my life. So that's how I'm picturing your entrance right now. But do you have anything, I don't know, anything else to add about the song, musically, why you like it, whatever you want?
1: Yeah, I feel like there's a lot of really underrated, I mean, it's hard to say that Amy Winehouse is underrated, but even with all of the songs that she has that are celebrated, I definitely feel like she has a lot that people aren't appreciating as much as they should be.
0: It's a deep cut.
1: Cut for Amy Winehouse, yeah.
0: Yeah, but it's still, I mean, it doesn't show you streams on the website, but it's one of her, I mean, it's an earlier album.
1: Yeah,
0: so.
1: Frank is a great album, highly recommend.
0: Yeah, shout out any of our listeners named Frank. This one's for you. Well, that's a good vibe for the entrance. Now that we are, well, I guess the walk-up. So
1: yes.
0: Now that we're at the door, I guess introduce us, open the door. What do we see when we walk in?
1: Yeah, so my door is a glass door, and it has a blind on it that was installed by my dad, and every time I open the door, the blinds slam into the window.
0: That's
1: really
0: good.
1: Hard
0: strong window, hopefully. One day I'm like, do you ever get scared that it's gonna like break and spray you with glass?
1: I have had that fear once or twice, but for the most part I have faith that things will be okay.
0: That's good.
1: You know, when you open the door, there is unfortunately pretty frequently a litter of dead leaves all over the ground. It's always
0: are
1: there.
0: Are these like a massive tree right above your, or are you just a leaf collector?
1: There's a tree beside the entrance to my house, and every time they fall, they like drift perfectly into like my space, my entranceway, which is really, really unfortunate.
0: You should make a leaf pile. Jump in it.
1: I should make a leaf pile. And then, you know, my sneakers all over the floor that are...
0: How many? A big collection?
1: No. It's like three pairs of sneakers.
0: Yeah, same.
1: I got my like outside shoes. Like, you know, if I go to take out the garbage,
0: yeah,
1: you know, my little sandals. And then, like, another pair of sandals.
0: Do you have any slippers?
1: Well, I guess the sandals are, like, the slippers. They're not, like, inside slippers. They're outside slippers.
0: I have a pair of cow slippers. They're my beloved. Actually, they're not that comfy anymore because I've worn them out. But they're too cute, not to mention. So, shout out animal slippers. Anyway, so I'm in the entrance. I'm covered in leaves and shoes. What's the... Is it like a hallway and then the place opens up? Is it just like a big room? What's like the... We look around. What do we open up into?
1: So it's a pretty like narrow entranceway, but it's also pretty short. And then right in front of you is my... I have a little desk chair and a desk, which, you know, when I... Again, a lot of my space revolves around me coming home late. Mm-hmm. So I'll chuck off my shoes. I'll throw my bag on the chair, throw my jacket on top of it. Usually head into the kitchen for a Diet Coke.
0: Where's the kitchen in this?
1: It's to your left-hand side.
0: Okay.
1: Yeah. And
0: Before the desk?
1: I would say it starts, because my space is like still pretty small, starts about like where the desk is.
0: So the desk is the opposite side of
1: pretty much. And then,
0: I get it.
1: Into my kitchen, grab a Diet Coke.
0: Spoilers, but yeah.
1: Oh, yeah, spoilers.
0: No,
1: spoilers.
0: You can mention that.
1: No. We'll say
0: no
1: that
0: more
1: for
0: details
1: later.
0: About the kitchen. You're not allowed. You get the Diet Coke, and then what do you do with it? Drink it, presumably.
1: Mentos, use it
0: maybe?
1: As an ice pack. Yeah. Mentos.
0: Just for funsies?
1: Yeah, just for
0: funsies. Run into your parents' room, ruin it for no reason.
1: I don't know. It's just like kind of messy, the entrance way. Again, sort of that like grungy feeling a little bit.
0: Do you spend, I mean, because the desk is there, do you spend much time in it?
1: At the desk, not alone in the summer. But if I'm playing
0: totally
1: video
0: same.
1: Games or if I need to write, and like, you know, I've spent a couple of, you know, all-nighters at that desk. Yeah.
0: Haven't we all? I don't know. Every all-nighter I spend, there's always like a 3-hour break of me sitting on my couch and watching YouTube videos.
1: But yeah, you know, course. I'll get that too. And then sometimes if I need what I'll do actually to make me focus for an all-nighter, I'll set up my phone, record a time.

0: lapse of me working. And it makes me a lot more efficient.
1: Yeah, because you're like being washed. Yeah. Like I feel like that would make me paranoid and I'd be like scared.
0: It does make me a little bit paranoid too, but it like actually really helps me focus.
1: Do you ever watch
0: this? I do, and then immediately delete them because I'm like, why does my side profile look like that?
1: No, you should keep them. And then that's motivation in your folder whenever you're feeling down. It's like, look how good of a worker I am. But that's good. I do you ever think of... ready for this transition. Do you ever think of rabbits when you're pulling these all-nighters?
0: When I'm pulling these all-nighters?
1: Yeah.
0: Not necessarily rabbits, but I have rats.
1: Oh, that's fun. I had a mouse living in my radiator once. Is that sad that you don't...
0: Well, I don't have rats in my house, just to be clear. They're outside the house.
1: Okay, that's good. I'm glad we cleared that up. Maybe they took the rabbits.
0: Maybe they did.
1: That's the question of the day.
0: Who took the
1: Our
0: rabbits?
1: Next song, Who Took the Rabbits by Queen's Park. Let's switch it up a little bit. And explain why you picked this one after
0: we
1: play it, because we're so fun and crazy on here. But this is Who Took the Rabbits, of a local band, a very small band from Victoria, British Columbia. This is, once again, Who Took the Rabbits by Queen's Park.

0: Well, to be honest, I wasn't paying enough attention to the lyrics to know if they answered the question of who took the rabbits, but it was a wonderful experience nonetheless. So yeah, tell us about this song. I know you mentioned seeing them once, but why'd you pick it? What's the story? What's the vibe?
1: Yeah, so actually the first time I ever saw Queen's Park, I think I was about 13 years old.
0: Oh, wow.
1: Yeah, and they were doing a show at the Redgate Theater. I think it's on...
0: It's like... I've been there. I know where it is. Around Main Street. Yeah.
1: Something like that. And it was like one of my first ever live show experiences, like music experiences. Kind of changed my life.
0: How so?
1: Well, I just like go to so many like local music shows now.
0: Yeah.
1: Like, I
0: How
1: feel
0: often?
1: Like, I mean, when I'm available.
0: Yeah.
1: But
0: I like feel that I'm like, I want to go, but then it's like, low-key, I have to pay $15, $20 and I don't even know these bands.
1: Well, see, that's the best part is not knowing the bands.
0: It is true. And then you go to one and it kind of sucks, speaking from personal experience.
1: Okay. I get it. You know, it's
0: but that's
1: it can
0: part
1: be,
0: of the fun. No,
1: yeah,
0: I agree.
1: It can be hit or miss. My rule is usually go somewhere with an entrance fee that's like less than $15.
0: Yeah. What's your favorite?
1: Venues. I love Green Auto. Green Auto's fantastic. I just think
0: Green
1: it's
0: Auto's
1: so sick.
0: Expensive. Okay.
1: Yeah, but and it's well, it's hard to get to for me. But
0: yeah, it's in the neighborhood with a bunch of like slaughterhouses and like
1: it's not
0: like abandoned funeral homes.
1: Okay.
0: Like
1: okay, I don't know if I totally agree with that.
0: It's not an opinion. I walked by an abandoned funeral home while I was walking home from a Green Auto show like 2 weeks ago.
1: Yeah, I mean, the Red Gate will always hold like a nostalgic place mm-hmm. in my heart because I definitely went there a lot in high school and a lot of the shows are pay what you can.
0: Yeah.
1: So, you know, as a young teen, I would go to their all ages show and
0: love
1: just
0: that.
1: Give them the money I had in my wallet.
0: That's so cute. Did you ever do the karaoke?
1: No, I'm very afraid of karaoke,
0: no,
1: actually.
0: No, me too. I can't sing, so that's valid. I like the Red Gate outdoor area with the two levels.
1: Yeah, it's pretty sick.
0: But how this relates to
1: yes.
0: your home.
1: Yeah. Again, it's sort of that like eclectic, grungy feeling that I, you know, if you've ever been to the Red Gate, it has that like collection of like strange furniture and like Green Auto has like chandeliers that hang from
0: the
1: like mismatched
0: chandeliers. They always
1: have
0: the bathrooms with a ton of graffiti.
1: Yes, yeah. And for me, you know, most of my furniture is either like repurposed or like free from Facebook Marketplace.
0: Oh, I love that. What's your favorite?
1: My favorite piece of furniture? Well, okay. I just got a new coffee table. It's like mid-century modern. It has like glass and like a walnut finish. It's very nice. It's got it's a little scuffed. It's a little scuffed. But
0: it's from Facebook Marketplace.
1: Yeah, exactly. And then my favorite piece of furniture is this big red couch that I got from my parents. It has been my brother and I's favorite couch since we were like little kids. We would fight over this couch.
0: As you do.
1: And our dog loves it. She would use it to look out the window all the time. But my mom wanted to redo the space that it was in. But they didn't want to get rid of the couch. Yeah. So they gave it to me.
0: That's so sweet.
1: Yeah.
0: All my furniture is from IKEA. So I wish it's all gray and from IKEA. And I'm like, what was I thinking? I'm like, I wish so badly there was some whimsy in here. And I try my best. I do my own decor. But it's hard when your couch is gray and your coffee table is square and black and your carpet is gray. And it's like, okay, well, maybe, you could, you know, do a little bit better. But I'm glad you're doing better. Let's move from the fun desk and coffee table to the kitchen, which you were so eager to mention earlier, right
1: to
0: the desk. So what's it? I know kitchens come in all shapes and sizes. What's the shape and size of yours?
1: It's kind of just like a big U. So,
0: okay.
1: Yeah. So
0: is it closed off?
1: Because
0: mine, you walk through. It's kind of like a hallway kitchen. It's its own room.
1: Oh, yeah.
0: Yours is?
1: No, it's... So my entryway, living room, and kitchen are technically like all one space. But my kitchen is like a big U.
0: Yeah.
1: And one side of the U comes out a little further into the room and has like a little...
0: Ooh.
1: I guess it's technically like a peninsula, not
0: yeah,
1: an island.
0: Yeah, yeah. Love that. I see what you mean.
1: Yeah. And then you've got like a little divider wall with my fridge on one side and then like my sink and dishwasher on one. Nice. And then the oven right in the middle, the centerpiece.
0: Do you use the oven a lot? Are you a big cook?
1: I like to bake.
0: What's your favorite thing to bake?
1: Cookies with too much salt.
0: Makes sense. Yeah.
1: Cookies with too much salt. And then I like cooking as a functional thing.
0: But, yeah.
1: You know, it's hard to get myself motivated to cook
0: for
1: myself.
0: That's very real, especially when you're like, you're hungry and you want to eat now. I don't want to spend an hour cooking and then cleaning. That's very valid.
1: Yeah.
0: Is your kitchen decorated at all? Are there any fun features?
1: My kitchen is pretty utilitarian for the most part.
0: Yeah.
1: I did get the opportunity when I moved in to replace the tile in the back because it was pretty water damaged.
0: What's
1: when I
0: back
1: moved
0: splash?
1: In. It's this beautiful, like, long terracotta tile, and my dad put it in, and it looks great.
0: Wow. Shout out, Dad. Fixer
1: Shout out, Dad. Offer. Shout out, Dad. He also refinished the Peninsula countertop because it was also really water damaged.
0: What's the countertop?
1: It's like an IKEA butcher block.
0: Wait, how is it all water damaged? What happened here?
1: I don't know.
0: Okay.
1: I don't know.
0: We don't need that lore.
1: Yeah. I don't know what happened. But there was an old countertop that around the sink was like pretty damaged. So they had to take it
0: out
1: and they put a new one in. And it's just plain white. And I hate looking at it because it's so bright. It's so bright.
0: You didn't get to pick that one?
1: I didn't get to pick. No. They wanted something clean. I understand that. However,
0: but
1: anytime
0: it's white,
1: you get
0: so it's never going to be clean.
1: Exactly.
0: My entire
1: exactly.
0: kitchen is white. My floor is white. My walls are white. Everything is white. I get literally any stain ever. I cook oil splatters somewhere. It's bright orange and it's the worst and it's so visible. So I feel your pain. Do you have any magnets on the fridge perhaps? Asking for a friend who makes them.
1: I do have magnets on my fridge.
0: Oh my
1: I
0: God.
1: Love fridge magnets. I have one from the Grand Canyon.
0: Oh, wow.
1: I have one that my friend got me from Banff.
0: So you're like a tourist magnet.
1: I love tourist magnets. I just came back from Ireland. I was looking at universities for a master's degree there. And I got one of the Guinness ones.
0: Classic.
1: Yeah. Yeah.
0: Is that your favorite one?
1: I really like the one from Banff. It's really pretty. It's
0: That's
1: by
0: good.
1: An indigenous designer. Ooh. I can't remember the exact name of the artist, but it's like a little fox jumping. And it's pretty cool.
0: Cute.
1: Yeah.
0: Well, I can't make foxes jumping quite yet. But final question about the kitchen. I love asking people this. What's in your fridge? Is there anything far unique? Is it empty? Is it full?
1: It's pretty empty. However, there is a big – I love pottery painting.
0: Mm.
1: And there's a big painted pottery crock pot in there that's filled with – pesto.
0: Did you make the pesto?
1: I did.
0: And you painted the pot.
1: And
0: you don't
1: I painted
0: make
1: the pot.
0: Pot.
1: No, I didn't make the pot, but I painted it.
0: Okay.
1: And I'm very inspired by like mosaic tiles.
0: Mm, like your kitchen.
1: Like, yeah, well, those are terracotta.
0: Okay.
1: They're not
0: bad.
1: Mosaics,
0: Sorry.
1: But it's okay.
0: Yeah.
1: but yeah, other than that, I got a lot of eggs. That's
0: good.
1: It.
0: You cook a lot of eggs. That's nice. Wait, so you make your own pesto?
1: Yeah.
0: Like, is this a common thing you do, or is it just like...
1: Well, it wasn't a common thing, but then I made pesto with a friend, but they didn't have any basil at the store, like just the plant. They had only like plant pots of basil, like with real live plants. So I bought two, and now I have basil plants in my
0: there
1: house.
0: There you go.
1: So I just make pesto, yeah.
0: You can put it on pizza, put it in sauce.
1: Exactly.
0: I love
1: exactly.
0: to hear that. I have no plants. Well, I have plants. I have no functional plants. They're all decorative. But that's very nice to hear. We have another song lined up. Interested to hear how this relates to the kitchen. I mean, we could play the one after, which is called Liquor Run,
1: sure.
0: Which seems more relevant.
1: Sure.
0: Liquor Run by Ruby Waters. What's the lore behind this one?
1: Ruby Waters is another Canadian musician.
0: Oh my God.
1: I believe she's also from Vancouver.
0: Represent.
1: I haven't seen her perform live, but she is she's pretty good. Yeah,
0: it's good to hear. Very deep lore.
1: Very deep lore.
0: Liquor Run by Ruby Waters. Hopefully, while we're listening, we can think of all the liquor runs we've made in our long lives.

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2: Welcome back from that long hiatus. I did it again. I sprung some ads on you without telling, but that's the type of fun we have here and hijinks we get up to at a open playlist tour, if you forgot. But the song we played was Liquor Run by Ruby Waters, a Canadian artist. So I'm not from Victoria, but from Ontario, where I'm from. Oh my God, twinning. But why, what's the lore? I mean, you explained a tiny bit, but what do you like about the song? What's the lore? Why do you pick it? Does it represent anything about the home in any way?
3: Well, we were just talking about the kitchen and, you know, hence the name Liquor Run. Mm-hmm. It does make me think of, I just told you this, but the bottle of vodka that I store above my exhaust vent.
2: Crazy place to store vodka.
3: On top of my oven, which I'm now realizing is probably not the best idea. Maybe I should
2: but
3: move
2: it's
3: it.
2: You know, it's your kitchen, you can do whatever you want with it. And the jar
3: your jar. Oh yeah, there's also another jar up there that also has vodka in it, but that one's from high school. I'm a little bit scared to open it.
2: Well, you should do like a party, a jar opening party. Everyone takes a little sip. So if it's poisonous, we all die. That's not medical advice, but it is. That's our daily wisdom. If you want to have fun, put mystery liquid in a jar, seal it for 5 years, and then see what happens. So take that as you will. But let's move on from the kitchen to the living room, where hopefully lots of living gets done. Introduce us.
3: It's definitely where I spend probably the most time in my house.
2: What are you doing there?
3: I'm sitting on my red couch. Shout in out. Front of my new coffee table.
2: Wow.
3: Yeah.
2: Two callbacks
3: for the price of one. And I'm sitting in front of my TV, often watching YouTube videos or doing a lot of crafts. It's also
2: what crafts are you making?
3: Yeah, I've been really into making candy, like candy bracelets, like not like edible candy bracelets, but like Brave candy bracelets.
2: You should make edible candy bracelets.
3: I should. Yeah. I should, really. But I've been doing a lot of that recently. I've also been doing a lot of painting. That's where I set up my easel.
2: What style?
3: I really like abstract art, sort of.
2: I've interrupted so many questions. What do you paint? What's your favorite painting? Do you put them on your wall?
3: Actually, I have a lot of my own paintings on my wall. Call me conceited.
2: No, I do that too. I have paintings of two of my dogs and a random dog from Instagram on my wall, so I get it.
3: The wall that my TV is on is painted, not, well, yes, by me, but it's just a plain orange, but it's kind of a bold color.
2: Love that.
3: And then on top of it, I have three pieces that I made in first year university. I'm really interested in exploring like texture as a visual representation. So one of my favorite pieces from that collection, there's three pieces in it, but my favorite piece, I actually spilt ink all over the floor and the carpet of my first year dorm.
2: Oh my God, did you have to like pay?
3: No, I spent like 3 hours scrubbing it out of my carpet.
2: Crazy.
3: And I threw all of the paper towel and like soap covered napkins onto this sheet of paper.
2: So abstract.
3: And then so I went to throw it all out and I realized that it was like kind of cool looking.
2: Yeah.
3: So I took that and I added, you know, some refinement to it, some more ink lines, other things.
2: And then you started your tradition of throwing ink on the floor.
3: Yes. Don't come to my house. You'll step in a lot of ink.
2: In the leaves and the ink, the two hazards. You have traps set up.
3: I don't actually throw ink on my floor, just to be clear. I have spray paint covered newspaper under my easel so that I don't get paint all over my carpet, which is also on rent from my parents. It belonged to my grandfather.
2: Oh my God, it's a family heirloom.
3: It is. Yeah, my grandfather lived in Saudi Arabia for a really long time. He was a dermatologist and he worked a lot with the indigenous communities there.
2: That's so fascinating.
3: Yeah, and one of the ways that he would get paid is they would give him like other things as form of payment instead of money.
2: I mean, I'm in the market for a new rug. So.
3: Yeah, yeah.
2: If any dermatologists want to do an exchange, I'm available.
3: And he also just had a huge passion for rugs. Yeah. So
2: that's cool.
3: Yeah.
2: How long have you been painting for?
3: Since I was a kid, pretty much.
2: I love that.
3: I started taking it a bit more seriously in high school. I took AP painting and drawing in high school.
2: That wasn't offered for me.
3: I passed. I didn't do very well.
2: Oh, they didn't like your ink technique.
3: Well, I hadn't developed it yet. I feel like I really sort of grew into my style in university.
2: That's bad.
3: But I definitely started to explore that with more independence in my senior year of high school, which definitely led to the pieces that I've been creating today. But I've definitely evolved.
2: That's really cool. Do you ever, how often are you painting in there?
3: It's usually late at night.
2: As is everything.
3: Yes, for me.
2: You only exist at night.
3: I only exist at night. But yeah, usually if I get home before 6 p.m., I'll probably be painting until about like 2 in the morning.
2: Oh, wow. So it's all one sitting, all like intense.
3: Yeah.
2: Mine are like hour long, like. Never touch again.
3: No, I will do it for multiple hours at a time and then it will sit there until I have time to do it again.
2: And that's cool. Well, I love having my own art on the wall.
3: Yeah.
2: I don't think it's conceited. I think it's like you're proud of what you've made.
3: Yeah.
2: It's like not necessarily showing off, but getting to look at like, I did that. And presumably you like what you're making.
3: Yeah.
2: So you get cute art for free. I mean, not for free, but you don't have to pay someone on Etsy to deliver it to you.
3: Yeah.
2: But that's very fun. We're going to transition. I don't know how to transition into this next song because that sounds like your painting sound like a winning bet to me. I was getting there. Okay, listen, sometimes we have stutters sometimes. But our next song is Losing Bet by Marina Maeve. You know what? We're going to be fun and fancy and just go right into it. And then you can talk about it after.
3: Sure.
2: We're so unpredictable here. This is, like I just said, Losing Bet.

0: Welcome back. That was Losing Bet by Brina Maeve, another local artist from Vancouver. So much Canadian representation. We love to see it and hear it. That was a great song. And as you were saying, very, very high praise about her not only representing with the sticker on the water bottle, but yeah, lots of... very descriptive about the show you went to.
1: Yeah, there was a Blank Vinyl Project show that I went to a couple months ago where I saw Brina Maeve for the first time, and I was just blown away. She has this like fantastic stage presence. Like, if you enjoy her music, I highly recommend listening to it, but seeing her live is like something completely mm-hmm. different. She just like lights up the stage. It's
0: Does
1: pretty
0: she
1: impressive.
0: Do anything specific, or it's just like
1: she just like has this powerful like I don't even know how to describe
0: yeah.
1: it.
0: No,
1: she
0: some
1: just
0: people
1: like
0: are just like that.
1: Yeah,
0: I feel like.
1: She just like captivated the whole room. Also, fun fact, the bassist, it was in the same creative writing program as me here at UBC.
0: And is a magician.
1: Yeah. And
0: so
1: I saw
0: so
1: him on that stage and I was like, what are you doing here?
0: It's like, you're supposed to be at home working on your writing project. What are you doing? That's so, yeah, no one from my classes has gone on to perform at any show I've been at. So you guys got to step your game up, because I'm a little disappointed, but that's very fun. And then, how are we going to relate it to your living room?
1: Yeah.
0: You did mention you have played poker one time there. So
1: yes, I've played poker there before, but also I've it talks about drunk phone calls a lot. I've made many a drunk phone call from my red couch. And
0: I've never done that. Not to brag, but I have self-control.
1: No, I drunk text and call people all the time. It's really bad, actually.
0: Do you get drunk like by yourself late at
1: no,
0: night?
1: No,
0: okay,
1: I just
0: good.
1: I go out
0: when you, yeah,
1: drinking,
0: okay, good,
1: and then
0: good,
1: I come back
0: good.
1: Home, and suddenly
0: that's
1: I'm bored.
0: Yeah.
1: Suddenly I'm drinking my Diet Coke on my couch.
0: The classic.
1: And I decide that I'm gonna call people
0: well,
1: or
0: that's
1: text
0: a losing
1: them.
0: Bet.
1: That is a losing bet. Yeah definitely. You bet on me drunk texting people.
0: That's good to know in case I'm ever. 2 a.m. and I get woken up by a phone call. But did you win that game of poker you played?
1: I win most games of poker.
0: Except for the one we played at a Good Co. I won
1: yeah,
0: that one. Not
1: well,
0: to brag. Not
1: I
0: to,
1: gave you
0: not to,
1: all of my chips
0: yeah,
1: and
0: well,
1: left
0: someone,
1: the game.
0: Someone gave up because they weren't winning. So
1: that's
0: and I won.
1: I won a massive round.
0: So,
1: and then gave you all
0: you
1: of
0: know,
1: my
0: just,
1: chips.
0: I should mention that. But unfortunately, that's all the time we have today. What a fun note to end on. Oh, actually, no, we have to end on. You've been talking a lot about a new dehumidifier lately.
1: Oh, yeah. My place is like really humid. So I got like an industrial sized dehumidifier. It takes like a gallon of water out of the air a day. And
0: oh,
1: I have to
0: God.
1: Empty it like every day.
0: Is the water yucky?
1: No.
0: Do you drink it?
1: No. I used to water plants with
0: Ooh.
1: In like in the summer when there's like, you know, dry
0: that's
1: weather.
0: Efficient.
1: Just water the plants with the dehumidifier.
0: That's good. Well, that's in the bedroom. And you mentioned we're not going to be able to talk about it. But the final song we're going to play you guys out with, going a little over an hour, we're so scandalous on this show. So many interesting adjectives, was I Wish by Renee Rapp.
1: Yeah.
0: So why do you choose this song specifically?
1: I just feel like it's a very sad song.
0: Oh.
1: It's a very like soulful, quiet song filled with a lot of emotion. And for me, you know, my bedroom is my safe space. It's
0: mm-hmm.
1: my quiet place. It's my place where I find like peace.
0: No, that's very real.
1: And
0: is it
1: yeah
0: I love it. I mean, my bed has like what
1: a
0: is
1: canopy
0: it, like, kind of there's like lace curtains on top
1: yeah.
0: and then there's stars. It's kind of a canopy. Does yours have a canopy?
1: It doesn't, but it has a bed frame that my dad and I made together.
0: Wow.
1: Yeah.
0: So constructive, your dad and you. But that's all the time we have to talk. I hope everyone had a wonderful time listening, and I hope you guys have a wonderful time listening to this final song, I Wish by Renee Rapp. And wherever you are, I hope you have a wonderful Thursday / any other day of the week, but hopefully Thursday. Hopefully you're listening to this when it comes out because you're a loyal fan of the show. But goodbye.

0: 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We also broadcast out into the unceded territory of the Squamish and Tsleil-Waututh Nations, and some of you may be listening online and are situated in other parts of Canada or even other countries in the world. So wherever you may be, I would encourage you all to take a moment to consider the land that you are on and the history that has occurred for you to be there today. This is Squirrel Tunes, and I'm your host, Maya. In case you're new here, Squirrel Tunes is about diving into the people, places, media, and moments that have shaped my music taste. Each episode spotlights a specific aspect of my life, and then I play music that it introduced me to or that I relate or that I connect to it. And I share some personal stories or facts about the artist or the music, and it's just a good time. This week, for this episode, I have a very special guest. It is one of my closest friends from high school who is visiting here all the way from Montreal. Pardon my accent, I don't speak French. Oh, there's Zach's laugh. Zach, would you care to introduce yourself further?
1: My name is Zachary. I'm from Vancouver originally, as you may have guessed.
0: How would they have guessed? Because we went to high school together. Duh.
1: Unless something very paradoxical is going on with time and space, I'm from Vancouver.
0: Yes, okay. Fabulous. Zach, one thing that I know about him is that he loves Nina Simone.
1: This is true.
0: I feel like he loves Nina Simone more than anyone else I know. Not okay.
1: That can mean two things.
0: Okay. I feel like he loves Nina Simone more than anyone else I know loves Nina Simone.
1: I think I was like in 0.05 or 0.005 of listeners.
0: Oh, of listeners on Spotify?
1: This year, yes.
0: Oh my, did you get like a special message or something?
1: I don't remember, but my top three songs were the same song by Nina Simone, but different recordings of
0: no
1: it.
0: No way. Which song?
1: I Wish I Knew How It Would Feel to Be Free.
0: We are listening to that later today. Yeah, okay. That'll be toward the end of our Nina Simone songs. So we started today with a Nina Simone song that Zach sent me. Actually, everything today is a playlist that Zach sent me. And then I kind of picked out ones that I liked a lot or I already listened to because he'd put me onto them. And then he's going to be here kind of sharing us some stories about how he found them, what he associates them with, stuff like that. Yeah, because he is the true Nina Simone expert.
1: I'm not sure that is true, but I have a special insight in some kind of subjective way.
0: So do you want to talk about that first song we played a little bit?
1: Yes. Yeah, so I strongly associate it with gallivanting through Berlin with my good friend Emily Fuong in the summer of 2024, mm-hmm. and reading this New York Times article about who we now know as Cameron Winter's mother.
0: Oh, okay.
1: And her polyamory biography.
0: Interesting.
1: And who is like his spitting image.
0: Okay.
1: And playing this song, Trouble in Mind, which is just incredible. The way she sings, mm-hmm. I think quite different from the song lyrics. I don't quite understand the mm-hmm. way that they relate to each other, but it's so striking. It's beyond something that I can immediately conceptualize.
0: Yeah, I agree. Also, I just really like the intro. Like, I don't know. I feel like it puts me in like a kind of place. Like, it makes me feel like I'm there as he's introducing Nina Simone. You know,
1: it's very vintage.
0: Very vintage. Yes.
1: The best lyric from the song, in my opinion, mm-hmm. is I'm totally freezing. But I won't be sad always.
0: Okay.
1: Because the sun's gonna shine in my back door someday. Emily Fuong and I sort of came up with a understanding of that to refer to other things as the way Nina likes it.
0: Okay.
1: I think that's very beautiful.
0: Yes.
1: I'm not sure that corresponds to reality, but that is how we've taken her great poetry.
0: Wow. Okay, amazing. Okay, so should we play some more Nina Simone?
1: Absolutely.
0: Okay, so next up we have Nearer Blessed Lord by Nina Simone. Here it is for you now.

0: Okay, that was Near Blessed Lord by Nina Simone, and what a beautiful song. So, true, yeah. So, Zach, you actually kind of got me into Nina Simone, but I'm curious about who got you into Nina Simone.
1: So, I can't quite remember. I mean, I think I've sort of always known and her music, but I think I got sort of more involved with it, or I can remember having my interest surging about 2 years ago.
0: Okay, not that long ago.
1: That actually temporally doesn't quite line up. But
0: yeah, I think it was longer. I feel like I can definitely remember you talking about Nina Simone in high school.
1: Okay, I'm not big into linear time. But
0: okay.
1: Okay, at some point I remember being at my mom's New Year's party.
0: Okay.
1: And all her friends kind of thinking I was a loser.
0: Aw, what?
1: Because, well, they were like, why don't you have your own...
0: Your own what?
1: New Year's party to go to.
0: Oh, I see.
1: Which
0: okay.
1: they didn't say, but I remember one of her friends... Well, they were asking what my music taste was, and I was sort of trying to come up with something, which I mentioned.
0: That's a hard question. Someone asking you, like, what's your music taste... That's really intimidating.
1: It's affronting.
0: Yeah.
1: It's a form of violence.
0: Form of violence,
1: and
0: yes.
1: I was sort of just saying, like, oh, I like Leonard Cohen and Lana, and my mom's friend saying, in not exactly these words, that Lana was a lady of the night, and she's, like, good for what she's worth, but she's not worth much.
0: Interesting.
1: But that Nina Simone's the bleep. And I'm not sure those were exactly the words used either, but that kind of got me interested. I remember my friend Zoe saying she's sort of Nina's kind of a acquired taste. And
0: yeah,
1: a way
0: I can see that,
1: in
0: some of her songs.
1: Her voice is odd.
0: Yeah, definitely. Like, her voice can be striking, definitely in some of her recordings. I feel like a lot of them, though, it's like, I don't know. Like, that last song we listened to, Near Blessed Lord, like, such a sweet, calm song. Like, I can't think of people who would dislike it, you know, in the background or something. But definitely some of her other songs, some others that we'll listen to today, can be more polarizing, for sure.
1: Well, even with this one, I think there's this kind of, like, striking, more kind of painful underside, I think, which goes with kind of an experience of the Lord. That it's not directly comforting. There's something which is uncomfortable about it, but that uncomfort is maybe part of a deeper experience.
0: Interesting. Very interesting. Do you have any other comments about this song before we...
1: Well, I associate it with... I have, like, a religious studies major, and doing a lot of, like, reading the gospel according to John while listening to this song, so that this... experience of pain is connected with it for me.
0: Okay, very cool. I feel like, as someone who is not religious at all, and has never been, and, like, doesn't look into it very much, I mean, I feel like I hear it as just, like, a beautiful song, but that's super cool how, like, your knowledge and your own experiences, like, I feel like you can interpret it in a much deeper way than I can, but...
1: It's different.
0: It's different. It's different. It's fine. We're equals. We're both of our opinions are valid.
1: You're very smart, Maya.
0: Okay. Well, with that, let's move on to the next Nina Simone song. This one is "I Want a Little Sugar in My Bowl," followed by some ads. But make sure to stay tuned for more Nina Simone and other artists afterwards.

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0: What a beautiful day.
1: Yeah.
0: Are you hungry? I think I'm hungry. I think we should get ourselves something nice for our beach day.
1: Oh, yeah?
0: Oh my god, I know the perfect place. Cockney King's Fish and Chips is literally just around the corner. We should go there. It is the best fish and chips in Vancouver.
1: Oh my god, yes, absolutely. Let's go right now.
0: Cockney King's Fish and Chips, Kitsilano. On Cornwall Avenue, between Cypress and Walnut. It's the best fish and chips in town, but don't take our word for it. Try it yourself. If Kitsilano isn't your neighborhood, check out Cockney King's in Burnaby or New Westminster.
2: 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If you're new joining this episode, my name is Maya, and I'm the host, and I'm here with my friend Zach, who is special guest for this episode.
3: Yay.
2: Today we've been mostly listening to Nina Simone, but we will dive into some other artists later. And yeah, I don't know, I thought it'd be cool to talk about maybe how we met and our friendship a little bit. So Zach and I met, well, we went to high school together, but I feel like we didn't truly meet or get to know each other until like 10th grade when we had, I think 10th grade, when we had a drama class together. And I remember we worked on this script and like...
3: Were we drama coaches together or no?
2: No, we weren't. But like, yeah, no. But anyways, we were working on this script and we thought it was just like the funniest thing in the world. But like, it kind of made no sense. And then when it was time to like turn in our script, we actually like scrapped it and both just wrote our own instead, because we were like, that's actually kind of, it's actually so bad. We just are in our own little echo chamber of like,
3: it's not working.
2: Like, I don't know, yeah.
3: Was it about people, like, waiting in line early for some kind of, like, mall thing?
2: Yes, it was, like, people waiting in line outdoors, oops, like, overnight for, like, yeah, like a Black Friday type situation. And we thought it was, like, the most hilarious thing ever. And we just

0: like couldn't stop laughing. But and which I feel like is a lot of our friendship. I feel like I can never stop laughing when I'm around you.
1: True.
0: Yeah. Like I just find you so like I think you're so funny. Not.
1: I'm a laughing stock.
0: No. But anywho, and so I found it really interesting when like I don't know getting to know your music taste and that side of you because I feel like it's a very serious. Like I feel like you listen to a lot of serious music.
1: Well, in a way, I mean, I find Nina Simone very funny as well.
0: Really?
1: But I'm not, you know, it's hard to tell if how much she's conscious of that.
0: Oh, okay. Like, if you're laughing, wait, what do you mean?
1: Well, I'm not laughing at her.
0: No.
1: But, and I also don't think authorial intent is, like, the...
0: Right.
1: The end of the matter.
0: Yeah.
1: But she's somehow has some kind of access to very funny...
0: Yeah.
1: Subjects.
0: Yeah. I could see that for some of her songs. Yeah. Okay. You said before the show that you watched a Nina Simone documentary 3 times.
1: On
0: Netflix?
1: Yes.
0: Okay.
1: I highly recommend, actually. It goes into, like, her whole life story. There's, though, one thing that's kind of strange about it, there's these, her daughter, like... provides commentary, and the voice that she uses is sometimes a bit odd.
0: Okay.
1: I would say. She,
0: okay.
1: Like, she's kind of has a slightly seductive kind what? Of persona that she's adopting,
0: okay.
1: which I...
0: Okay, so be weary of that when entering.
1: Well, you don't have to be weary of it.
0: Okay,
1: I'm just
0: yeah.
1: like, that's interesting.
0: Just be aware.
1: read it as you choose. I have no interpretation. I just that occurred to me.
0: But it was good. Okay, maybe I'll have to check it out too.
1: You should.
0: Yeah. Okay, so next up in terms of songs, we're going to be listening to Compensation mm-hmm. by Nina Simone. Do you have any thoughts before we begin?
1: This is her favorite song that she wrote.
0: Really? Oh, did she write this one?
1: Well,
0: that she performs.
1: Maybe that's
0: okay.
1: not true, but I think I think it's her like kind of consummate work.
0: Okay.
1: I remember hearing that in an interview.
0: Interesting. Okay. Well, now I'm extra excited to give this a listen with everyone. Okay, here it is now. Compensation by Nina Simone. Apparently, a personal favorite.
1: Mm-hmm.

0: Okay, that was Compensation by Nina Simone. Zach, what did you think of it?
1: Well, I mean, isn't that what we all want?
0: What, compensation? Payment?
1: You know what? I just realized I got completely confused, and I was her the song that's her favorite is Consummation.
0: Okay.
1: But don't we also all want compensation in an economic, but also more than an economic sense?
0: Okay, so clarification, that's not her favorite song.
1: No.
0: Okay, yeah. I did think that was kind of surprising. I don't know. I mean, I like that
1: song. We're spreading misinformation.
0: It's like a short song. It's not, I don't know. I feel like it's definitely not what I think of when I think of Nina Simone. Like, I feel like her vocal stylings are not as exciting.
1: But I also think it's kind of an experimental album that it
0: okay,
1: comes
0: yeah.
1: from, that it's more, you know, like it gets even a little bit indie sometimes.
0: Oh, in her Lana era.
1: I don't know.
0: A little bit.
1: For sure.
0: Yeah. Okay, well, I guess we only have one more Nina Simone song left. So, if you have any last things that you want the world to know about Nina Simone or your relationship to Nina Simone or anything of the sort, now is your time to speak.
1: Well, this is the best Nina Simone song. Maybe.
0: Okay.
1: So, there are like, at least on Spotify, we're not Spotify users today, but
0: yeah, I'm an Apple Music user.
1: There's at least three versions of it on Spotify, even on one playlist, on one album from Montreux, which is where she performed some of her most audacious performances.
0: Okay.
1: And it's incredible.
0: Okay.
1: I don't know where it's so actually quite religious. I think that there's this like almost like Gnostic sense that you get the sense in some of the performances that she doesn't see herself as a human, but some kind of like incarnate spirit that's moving on to a new realm shortly.
0: Interesting. Okay. You said there's three versions of the song?
1: There's at least three.
0: Okay. Yeah. And something on Spotify about it?
1: Well, so there's like different versions of it that she plays.
0: Is this a song where you said that this was your number one song and your top three songs were the same song but different versions?
1: Yep. Well, this is my least favorite of the three, but that's okay.
0: Oh, okay. Of the three versions.
1: Yeah.
0: I swear this is the version that you sent me.
1: Okay. I'm sorry.
0: No, we can wait. Why don't we just listen to your favorite version? I'll find that version.
1: Okay.
0: I haven't played it yet. Okay, so we're going to listen to Zach's favorite version, unless we can't find it.
1: Well, my favorite one is 8 minutes long. Is that okay?
0: Oh.
1: could we do a portion of it, or is that
0: okay.
1: excessive?
0: We could do a portion of it. Sure. We could do a 3-minute portion.
1: Sure, yes.
0: Okay, we're going to listen to a 3-minute portion of Zach's favorite version of I Wish I Knew How It Would Feel to Be Free. Here it is now.

0: So that was I Wish I Knew How It Would Feel to Be Free. And we actually listened to a really weird segment. We listened to like around 5 minutes of it from the halfway point towards like almost the end because Zach said that's his favorite part. So that's what we did. Zach, would you care to quickly share what you told me while we were listening to the song about why you love it so much?
1: Well, it reminds me of actually a fourth recording that I saw on Instagram where she talks about her experience in Baptist revival groups.
0: That is not what you told me during that the song at all.
1: Sorry.
0: But you can, no, you tell this too.
1: Well, in those experiences, like, she says the song's never over.
0: Oh, okay.
1: Until everyone is satisfied. And so the song just, like, continues. There's, like, encore after encore, and it's this very communal spiritual experience that I find very beautiful.
0: Yeah, which I thought, yeah, I think you described that really nicely. And it is super cool aspect of that song, and it's nice to know, like, where that comes from for her. Okay, so now we're finally moving away from Nina Simone. I know, very sad. but into some other artists to another artist that Zach loves. So when preparing for this episode, I informed him that like we would have to play a certain amount of Canadian content. And so for the music that he sent me, that he might be interested in playing on the air, I said, please include some Canadian artists or Canadian content. And he said, I'm sorry, the only Canadian musician I can think of is Stan Rogers.
1: Were you previously familiar with Stan Rogers?
0: Yes, of course. Like his folk music and stuff.
1: A lot of people I find are not familiar.
0: Really? Okay. Yes. No, definitely I am. which I just thought was so funny. And then I had to remind him, like, what? There's literally Leonard Cohen, who you love and talk about all the time. And like you live in Montreal and there's a giant like mural of him.
1: There's multiple giant murals,
0: but one that you can see literally from, like, it is integral to the Montreal skyline.
1: True.
0: Anyway, so we are going to listen to some Leonard Cohen that Zach sent me. I also love him as well, but Zach sent me some songs I actually hadn't really heard of before. This first one is called, how would you pronounce it? The Partisan? How would you say it, Zach?
1: You're saying it like Parisian.
0: I know.
1: The Partisan?
0: The Partisan? Why did I say it like that? Okay. What is the Partisan?
1: I mean, it's like some kind of like, to me, what's the genre of literature for middle schoolers? Oh, it sounds kind of like
0: young adult.
1: Yes, it sounds like YA-ish.
0: YA.
1: World War II, maybe related. Also, there's French.
0: Okay, so you have no idea what the word means. You're just grasping at straws.
1: The part is that it's someone, you know, it's some kind of like revolutionary position.
0: Okay, well, while we play the song, we're going to Google what that word means, and we'll get back to you after. But also, some ads will play. So next up is The Partisan, as Zach pronounces it, by Leonard Cohen. Following some ads, but stay tuned for more Leonard Cohen after and to find out the meaning behind the word partisan with us. Here it is now.

0: Looking for an audioscape to put your mind at ease? Landscapes by Dune is a musical journey through sampling and field recording. From the busy streets of Toronto to BC's picturesque landscapes, the Belgian artist recorded an array of sounds during his travels across Canada. Landscapes will be released on Pop Guitari Records Bandcamp on December 8th and will be available on all streaming platforms on December 15th. 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
1: 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Jazz Cartier, y'all know who it is. Golden Child, baby, let's get it.
2: 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This is Machine Gun Kelly. Right now, I am tuned in to Crimes and Treasons. God damn it.
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5: 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It's Bodega Bams, a.k.a. Poppy, a.k.a. Young Don Francisco.
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14: 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It's St. John, and you're not listening to Crimes and Treasons. 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
22: 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Yamborghini, a.k.a. 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
18: Welcome back to Squirrel Tunes after that ad break. 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
26: The Partisan.
18: The Partisan by Leonard Cohen. And we Googled what a partisan is during the song to refresh our memories. And according to Wikipedia, a partisan is a committed member or supporter of a political party or political movement, but also a rebel of sorts, right?
26: Well, I got a different AI summary, which more emphasized...
18: Mine's Wikipedia. I'm not reading the AI summary.
26: Well, I think he's talking about the rebel sense of
18: okay,
26: it.
18: The rebel
26: it's
18: sense.
26: It's an underground kind of figure.
18: Yeah. That sounds more like Leonard Cohen. But yeah, I like that song. It's funky. But this next one, and also it will have to be our last song, is Iodine by Leonard Cohen that Zach recently put me onto, and I actually really love it. Yeah.
26: It's pretty cool.
18: It is pretty cool. So we'll leave you with that song, and that will be the end of our episode. Thank you so much, Zach, for joining today.
26: Oh, my God. Thank you.
18: it's a pleasure to be
26: on your show.
18: Aw. Coming from across the country, you're welcome back anytime to play more Nina Simone and Leonard Cohen.
26: Oh, my God. I'd love to be on again.
18: Okay. Here's our last song, Iodine by Leonard Cohen. Au revoir, as they say in Montreal, right?
26: Bis tschüss.
18: Bis tschüss.